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5: The most confusing of all these to me is Cal Raleigh. I mean, Cal Raleigh and Vlad aren't equally struggling. I mean, Cal Raleigh could improve his OPS by 100 points tomorrow and still have a worse batting line than Vlad Jr. We've seen Vlad go through stretches of pronounced sapping of power. Not quite this, but I think if he hadn't had the kind of October that he just did, this would not be so pronounced. Cal Raleigh had one of the five best hitting seasons that a catcher ever had. Hit 60 jacks in a season and had a good faith argument to be the MVP of a league in which Aaron Judge had an all-time great hitting season. So it's not just that Cal Raleigh's fallen flat. It's to what extent. And so I'd go he first, the Mariners second, because of course they're tied in the same, and it's a team that is underperforming as a hitting team, as a fielding team, and as a base running team. And though Vlad is obviously quite confounding, we've seen something that rhymes with this before in his case. But ultimately, I'm with Tim here. The Mariners are a sleeping giant in baseball second half. I'm eminently confident that they're going to play a lot better ball the next few months.
6: The most impactful bats that will and should be moved at the trade deadline, I've got two. I'll start this conversation. Luis Arraez, you know, three-time batting champion. He's an all-star this year. He's improved his defense tremendously at second base. He's going to get traded. My question is, you know, how much will the Giants actually get back? Because I got to say, even though Arraez has clearly improved his defense in 2026, when I talk to various teams, I'm still getting that degree of a lack of enthusiasm about him, which I don't quite understand. I think he's a player that you could win with in October, but he's going to get traded. And Taylor Ward of the Baltimore Orioles. The Orioles aren't sellers yet, but I think they will be at some point. And there's such starvation for a good right-handed hitter in this marketplace. The Mariners could use a guy like that because Rob Refsnyder hasn't worked out. The Yankees could use a guy like that. The Phillies could use a guy like that. The Braves could use a guy like that. I think at some point someone's going to step up for Taylor Ward. Hembo, what about you?
5: Yeah, I'm going to echo your Taylor Ward sentiment, not just because he's performed at a relatively high level this year. It's a 746 OPS. It's an 828 OPS away from Camden Yards, which you know has become a lot less hitter-friendly for righties. It's an 891 OPS against lefties, and that's the point on which to double-click here. You and I have talked a lot over the last few months about the extent to which lefties are surging and righties are tailing at the plate based on a variety of factors. But the 30,000-foot view of it is, I'm not sure that any player is going to be moved over the next few weeks that's a right-handed hitter that can impact any lineup more than Taylor Ward can. And if I can dream on a scenario in which he finds a more hitter-friendly environment or go to a team like Philly who can't hit lefties or potentially a team like Philly who has both of those issues, I think he can make a real difference and be good enough, at least against left-handed pitching, to hit in the

0: But that for me is a big X factor team because of how many attractive players they have. Hembo?
1: I wrote down two, Buster. I wrote down the Twins and I wrote down the Reds. And I think those teams are so fascinating because, as we've said, there are so few obvious sellers. And both of those teams you would probably describe right now as being on the fence. But if the Twins actually decide to do that, which in my judgment would be the right decision given the constitution of the market, they could dangle Joe Ryan, who would be clearly and obviously the best player moved at the deadline if Tarek Skubal is not moved, and could potentially land them multiple impact pieces for their future. The Reds, meanwhile, are at the very bottom of a really, really good National League. I think it's very unlikely that they sort of pull their way back into this thing and could offer Spencer Steer to the market, could offer Andrew Abbott to the market, and do a lot of hay in terms of future impact players for themselves. And so those are both teams I've not heard that much about. But if they play poorly over the next couple of weeks, Buster, I can imagine both significantly changing the August 3rd deadline.
0: Yeah, I think the Reds are going to sell. Tim?
2: I'd not see the Twins making a comeback to get to just under 500 and be back in this race. So I'm with Embo. Joe Ryan, all-star pitcher, makes a big difference down the stretch for a lot of contending teams. And if the Twins pull the trigger on that, I think it's going to help them moving forward. But Buster, I'm with you on the Red Sox. They kind of personify where we are in the trade deadline. Are we in or are we out? They're the only team in Major League history to win 9 games in a row heading into the All-Star break 2 years in a row. It's the most bizarre thing. 3 weeks ago, they were one of the most disappointing teams of the season, and now they have a chance to make the playoffs. And when you live in Boston and you run the Red Sox, you have to go for it if you have a chance. But if they...
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0: maybe it's about like how, like what she puts up with in dealing with Gary. But it's got to be, you know, about her family as well. And how do I land the plane? Because I'm so shot out and cynical about love right now. Like, how do I put my own experiences aside and celebrate one of the only great love stories that I know of in real life right now?
1: Well, that's right.

0: He has been busting his back porch trying to get everybody taken care of and everybody. And so is Abby. There's been so much. I got ordained to be an officiant in the state of New Hampshire like 2 days ago because there's a possible scheduling conflict with their pastor, like super last minute. There could be an emergency. So I've been told that I need to be waiting in the wings.
1: All right, real quick, let's get to Stinky Pete in Minnesota. Stinky Pete, you're on ESPN Radio. Good morning. Advice for Randy. Go ahead.
2: Hey, good morning, guys. Open bar, dude, Farva style. Anyways, this one's just kind of a line. You're saying this might be the generational couple, so maybe they can buck the trend. You could tie it in, but I don't know if you've heard about the three rings of marriage. You've got your engagement ring, you've got your wedding ring, and you've got your suffering. So maybe they won't get that last one.
0: Okay. All right, Stinky Pete. Dang, buddy.
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11: I'm Ed Benkin. Spain is king of the soccer world. The World Cup final of the Meadowlands. Spain defeated Argentina 1-0 with a goal in extra time. It was the second World Cup title in Spain's history. Throughout the tournament, Spain allowed just one.

0: XM Channel 80. Coming up on the Monday edition of Unsportsmanlike with Evan Cohen, Chris Canty, and me, Michelle Smallman, we continue our ESPN Radio Rank'em series with the top five offensive skill players heading into the 2026 season. 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
11: I'm Ed Bankin. The soccer world belongs to Spain. In a championship match of the Meadowlands today, Spain defeated Argentina for the World Cup 1-0. It was the second World Cup title for Spain, which allowed just one goal throughout the entire tournament, the fewest in World Cup history. Spain also outshot Argentina today 12-0. Spain takes the World Cup. To baseball, with the Yankees and Dodgers split a doubleheader in the Bronx. LA took the first game today 8-2, and the Yankees just won the nightcap 2-1. Meanwhile, a couple of the Yankees' division rivals continue to roll. Boston won its 13th in a row down in Tampa 6-1. Baltimore has now won 7 in a row. The Orioles beat the Astros 5-2. Meanwhile, in Seattle, the Mariners picked up another win over the Giants.
12: The pitch. 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
17: I'm Ed Benkin. We start with the World Cup and a championship for Spain. It came down to a goal in extra time as Spain defeated Argentina 1-0. It was the second World Cup title in Spain's history. Spain allowed just one goal throughout the tournament. That is the fewest of World Cup history. And Spain outshot Argentina in the championship game 12-0. To baseball, with the Yankees and Dodgers split a doubleheader in the Bronx. L.A. takes the first game 8-2. The Yankees on ESPN Radio win the nightcap 2-1. Meanwhile, the Red Sox have now won 13 in a row. They beat the Rays 6-1. The Orioles have won 7 in a row. They topped the Astros 5-2. In Milwaukee, the Brewers won on a walk-off. Handed the Marlins their 6th straight loss.
18: Fairbanks, the 1-2 pitch. He is a fly ball. Deep center field. Marcy's back. Track. Wall. Bye. Bye. Baseball.
17: That call from 620 WTMJ as the Brewers win again, beating the Marlins 3-1. The Mariners win. They top the Giants 6-3. Seattle now a half game out of first place in the AL West. To go out with the Open in England, ending on a birdie. It was done by Ryan Fox, who won the championship as he picked up the birdie on the 18th, finishing at 10 under, one stroke better.

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7: 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I was playing up at Loomis. And I had, no wonder I'm playing bad. I'm watching a baseball game while trying to play golf. 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
9: I'm Ed Benkin. The World Cup of Soccer belongs to Spain. In the championship match at the Meadowlands, Spain defeated Argentina 1-0. The goal came in extra time, but Spain dominated much of the contest, outshooting Argentina 12-0. For Spain, it is their second ever World Cup title. Now to baseball, where the Yankees and Dodgers had a day-night doubleheader, with L.A. taking the first game 8-2. The Yankees winning the nightcap on ESPN Radio 2-1. While the Yankees are trying to avoid a sweep, two other AL East teams are on a roll. One of them, Boston Red Sox, who have now won 13 in a row. They down Tampa 6-1. Interim manager Chad Tracy says 13 in a row and sweeping four straight series is quite a feat.
10: It's hard to do. You well said, yeah, it's hard to, I think the first thing you said, it's hard to sweep a team in the big leagues, period, once, you know, just the talent level, and you're going to run into somebody, a starter, you know, that's going to have a really good game. It's hard to do. So to do it four times is, yeah, I'll acknowledge it's been impressive.
9: Meanwhile, in Houston, Baltimore picked up its seventh straight by beating the Astros 5-2. In Milwaukee, the Brewers won on a walk-off. They hand the Marlins their sixth loss with a 3-1 victory. The Mariners double up the Giants 6-3. Seattle now half game behind Texas for first place in the AL West. The Rangers at first, despite a 50-49 record. They lose to the Braves 8-5. Atlanta now 3 up on Philadelphia, lost to the Mets by a count of 6-1. To golf, the Open in England ends on a birdie. Ryan Fox wins the championship against the birdie on the 18th, finishing at 10 under. One stroke better than Cameron Young, two strokes better than Sam Burns.
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9: is with his left knee, won't be pitching for a bit. Team does expect him to be back on the mound this season. Ryan Fox takes the Open Championship while in New Jersey. Spain, 1-0 win over Argentina to capture the FIFA World Cup. Spain, second FIFA World Cup title, first since 2010, seventh team with multiple World Cup titles. Ferran Torres scores in extra time, scores in the 106th minute, and gives Spain the win. 7 shutouts in this World Cup. That's a record. They extend the record for the most shutouts in a single tournament. They conceded 1 goal the entire tournament. And they may not be done. Carlos Mauricio Ramirez from MLS on Apple TV, earlier on ESPN Radio.
10: The scary thing about Spain, if you're thinking about the future, you're not a Spanish soccer fan, is Lamine Yamal is 19 years old. So he'll be 23 by 2030, 27 by 2034, 31 by 2038. So he might as well play 4, maybe 5 World Cups or even more. He's not going anywhere. The spine of this, the backbone, the column, if you would, of this Spanish team is very much young. And they still have younger players that didn't even play or even get brought up to this tournament. And the oven's just being baked to perfection. So when the time comes, they just churn him out and churn him out and churn him out.
9: On the other end of the age spectrum, there's Lionel Messi, first man to start 3 FIFA World Cup finals. Argentina doesn't get a shot on target. They're the first team to do that in the World Cup final over the last 60 years. How do we remember this tournament for Messi? From MLS on Apple TV. Earlier on ESPN Radio, Tony Husband.
11: Well, outstanding. A tournament where he proved that despite the fact that he actually had his 39th birthday in this tournament, he showed why I think now he is, for almost all of us, the greatest player to ever play the game. It's difficult. You know, there are different eras, different times in the game. There have been so many greats that have

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10: 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Baseball on Sunday, Pirates, Guardians in Cleveland. Paul Skeens on the mound for Pittsburgh.
11: One ball, two strikes. Skeens delivers. Swing and a miss, struck him out. 8 Ks for Skeens. He's gone through seven.
10: 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Pirates, the 7-1 win over Cleveland. Skeens, seven innings, gave up the earned run, struck out eight, his seventh outing, where he's thrown at least 100 pitches, had at least eight strikeouts, and at most, one run allowed. Guardians, meanwhile, 0-17 when allowing at least seven runs. Mets started early against the Phillies.
11: The 1-0. Drill deep to right field. This ball is well on its way, and this one is gone to the second deck in right. What a shot for Francisco Lindor. Four batters into the top of the first. The Mets have a 2-0 lead on Lindor's sixth and one of the more mammoth home runs he's hit all season. 420 feet into the second deck in right.
10: 420 feet is longest of the season. Home run number six, 880 ESPN New York with the call. Mets a 6-1 win over the Phillies. Their first series win against the Phillies at Citizens Bank Park since 2022. White Sox shut out the Blue Jays 3-0. Trey Yosevich takes the loss, went six innings, struck out nine, gave up all three runs, and takes the loss. White Sox 5-1 in their last six. 7 runs allowed in that span. Mariners double up the Giants.

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7: You're making a 13-game win streak for the Boston Red Sox as they sweep their weekend series. Shohei Ohtani still has issues with his left knee, won't be pitching for a bit. Team does expect him to be back on the mound this season. Ryan Fox takes the Open Championship, while in New Jersey, Spain, 1-0 win over Argentina to capture the FIFA World Cup. Spain, second FIFA World Cup title, first since 2010, seventh team with multiple World Cup titles. Ferran Torres scores in extra time, scores in the 106th minute, and gives Spain the win. Seven shutouts in this World Cup. That's a record. They extend the record for the most shutouts in a single tournament. They conceded one goal the entire tournament. And they may not be done. Carlos Mauricio Ramirez from MLS on Apple TV earlier on ESPN Radio.
8: The scary thing about Spain, if you're thinking about the future, you're not a Spanish soccer fan, is Lamine Yamal is 19 years old. So he'll be 23 by 2030, 27 by 2034, 31 by 2038. So he might as well play four, maybe five World Cups or even more. He's not going anywhere. The spine of this, the backbone, the column, if you would, of this Spanish team is very much young. And they still have younger players that didn't even play or even get brought up to this tournament in the ovens just being baked to perfection. So when the time comes, they just churn them out and churn them out and churn them out.
7: On the other end of the age spectrum, there's Lionel Messi, first man to start three FIFA World Cup finals. Argentina doesn't get a shot on target. They're the first team to do that in the World Cup final over the last 60 years. How do we remember this tournament for Messi? From MLS on Apple TV, earlier on ESPN Radio, Tony Osmond.
9: Well, outstanding. A tournament where he proved that despite the fact that he actually had his 39th birthday in this tournament, he showed why I think now he is, for almost all of us, the greatest player to ever play the game. It's difficult. You know, there are different

0: suspending Toronto coach Sandy Brondello for one game for comments made to officials about Reese during Toronto's loss to the Dream on Friday.
1: First, I appreciate Sandy's apology, but I also appreciate the love and support that I have had for the last 48 hours. It has been very overwhelming with a lot of love and also other things, but I am grateful that the league did take action on what the situation had happened. There's no place for discrimination or hate in this league from anyone, from fans to coaches to players. And I'm just grateful that we are able to move on from the situation and just play winning basketball. The WNBA is supposed to be positive, and we are going in a great light right now. So I just want to continue that and move forward.
2: It was an emotional statement, and it's in a statement that's often, it's very common in Australia. And it wasn't directed at Angel. I'd never do that to any kind of player. That's not kind of coach I am. And it's no excuse that I'm from Australia. We have cultural differences. I've lived here long enough to know the issues that there are in this country. But I really, you know, I wanted to apologise. Whenever Angel's ready, I have, you know, reached out to their organisation and I'm very sincere because I never want that to happen to anyone. You know, it's so much in this WNBA and I felt mad at myself because I'm a part of the solution, not the problem.
0: Brondello will serve her suspension Monday when the Tempo host the Las Vegas Aces. Sunday, Reese and the Atlanta Dream pulling out a win at the gun, getting a layup from Jordan Cannon at the buzzer for a 93-91 win over Chicago. Third straight win for Atlanta. Dallas has double that.
3: A 5-point lead for Dallas. Becker's deep. Oh, she's just so good.
4: That is just unbelievable. Paige Becker, you could see her step back game be on point today, and that's another example.
0: Wings with a 90-82 win over the Sparks. Paige Becker did leave in the fourth after a collision. The rain is Spain's for mainly how they're playing. That's next at ESPN Radio.
5: Hey, this is Rich Eisen. Coming up on Monday, we've got a new World Cup champion crown. Taylor Twellman joins us to talk about it. The Cleveland Browns are in our Fort Downs spotlight, and a diehard Bears fan himself, Jake Johnson from the new movie The Dink, is in studio. 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
8: 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Braden, good afternoon. 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
12: The end is small. Half-court heave here at the horn. Warriors win it in the championship here in 2026. Las Vegas belongs to Golden State.
11: Sean Kelly on ESPN. Warriors, the 94-90 win over the Grizzlies. Jaxel Lendenborg leading all scorers with 21 points, 10 rebounds. Second double-double of the Summer League. He's named the MVP of the championship matchup. Cameron Boozer, 19 points, 8 rebounds in the loss for the Grizzlies. 12 of his 19 points coming in the second half. Also Sunday, Nets, a 108-90 win over the Thunder. Thunder, 0-5 in the Summer League in Vegas this summer. 4 of the 5 losses by double digits. Thunder outscored by 102 points in Summer League, an average of more than 20 points per game. Thunder also making an off-court move on Sunday. OKC trading Lu Dort to the Hawks, part of a 3-team deal. They've picked up 7 second-round picks this offseason while going under the second apron and shedding $200 million. ESPN front office insider Bobby Marks.
13: That's what the apron forces you to do. I mean, it's, you know, you can't keep everyone. And I think it forces you to what's a luxury and what's a priority. I think, you know, and I'm not saying Lu Dort was a luxury for Oklahoma City, but certainly when you have, you know, Cason Wallace, who's eligible for an extension, and A.J. Mitchell the following year, to be able to, as you said, reduce your costs significantly, get under the second apron and stuff. I mean, it still is going to be one of the top teams this year with your three core players. And you've got Hartenstein back, and you've got your bench guys, your depth here. And then, as you said, you pick up that seven seconds and, you know, over $300 million in savings here. I think you have to like what Oklahoma City did.
11: Rather than simply declining Dort's team option of roughly $18 million, the Thunder picked it up, acquired future assets, three of them, created a $17 million trade exception, and placed Dort in position for a long-term deal in Atlanta, something that was not viable in Oklahoma City. SportsCenter All Night, ESPN Radio, WNBA, Angel Reese says she's grateful on two fronts, one for the apology issued and two for the discipline issued. The WNBA.

0: so much in this WNBA, and I felt mad at myself because I'm a part of the solution, not the problem.
1: Rondello will serve her suspension Monday when the Tempo host the Las Vegas Aces. Sunday, Reese and the Atlanta Dream pulling out a win at the gun, getting a layup from Jordan Canada, the buzzer for a 93-91 win over Chicago. Third straight win for Atlanta. Dallas has double that.
2: A 5-point lead for Dallas. Becker's deep. Oh, she's just so good.
3: That is just unbelievable. Paige Becker, you could see her step back game be on point today, and that's another example.
1: Wings with a 90-82 win over the Sparks. Paige Becker did leave in the fourth after a collision. The rain is Spain's for mainly how they're playing. That's next at ESPN Radio.
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15: Now he's brought, you know, so much. His mindset and just talking balls, you know, it went on to the next level. So it's awesome to have him, you know, in my corner. He's really like another Sam Darnold out there, another quarterback, another coach.
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9: Who's going to be our next American male to win a Grand Slam event?
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0: a job of, like, I don't know, I hate saying stuff like right out here because I don't want anything to get taken out of context. And you know, all say the rest of it is like Bryson. I've known him for a long time. He's a lot of things, but he's definitely not a cheater. I've ever seen him cheat once, whether you're having a putting contest over a putting green or chippy contest, or anytime we played amateur golf, I never saw anything suspicious.
1: Scottie Scheffler finishes tied for fourth best finish by a defending Open champ since Patrick Harrington repeated in 2008. It's Monday, July 20th on Sportsmanlike is next. 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
12: He was tearing it up. I mean, this guy is a professional baseball player.
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12: That's Brian Blue. Masterful. Absolutely masterful. And should we just say it right now? Yeah, we'll say it.
13: Woo! 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

0: You know, this guy's a killer, and don't underestimate his chances to get the team. You know, you never know how these things go, but I think it's an ideal situation in the sense that he's buying a team that obviously is very well run at the moment. And his son, Neil, I think is going to be heavily involved in day-to-day operations on the team. And I think that ownership being involved, not in the minutia of football, but in how football operations work, I think can be a really good thing. And that will be an interesting case study to see over the coming years how it works in Seattle.
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10: 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I've been responsible for, I think, three of these now. I did the top five quarterbacks, which you didn't love because I put Patrick Mahomes number five. I did top five teams that cannot get off to a slow start, which was I thought was a really fun list to put together.
16: Yeah.
10: This list was a bugaboo for me.
16: Okay.
10: Because it's not just the best wide receivers. It's not just the best tight ends. It's not the best running backs. I have to pull from all of them. So I know that people are going to be mad at some of the names.
16: All the groups represented on this list.
10: All the groups are represented.
16: Okay.
10: But there are excellent players left off the list. So let's buzz through this because I know there's going to be objections and omissions. Peeps are going to be mad at me. Let's go.
8: Number five
10: on the list, Brock Bowers.
16: Yes.
10: And the only reason Brock Bowers is number five is because he was banged up last year. Yeah. He dealt with a bunch of injuries. But despite that, he was still productive whenever he was out there. 64 catches, 680 yards, 7 touchdowns in only 12 games. But CeCe, this guy's an absolute stud. He's versatile. He has the skills, speed, really good instincts. Brock Bowers checking in number five on this list.
16: I think Brock Bowers is a top three pass catcher in this league. And that's saying a lot. All right, we live in a world where JSN, Ja'Marr Chase, and Justin Jefferson exist, and yet I still think Brock Bowers is a top three pass catcher in this league. I think he's that talented. You don't really talk about tight ends in this way, but he is a home run threat no matter where he touches the football. I think Brock Bowers is absolutely phenomenal, and you're going to see more consistency in his productivity as the Las Vegas Raiders stabilize the quarterback position.
10: Mm-hmm. Really excited to see what Clint Kubiak is going to do with Brock Bowers as well.
16: Yes, that's going to be fun.
10: Next one.
8: Number four.
10: Bijan Robinson, running back Atlanta Falcons.

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1: I just gave my top five list of skill players in the NFL. The list is as follows. Number five, Brock Bowers. Number four, Bijan.

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5: Good morning, I'm Adam Smith. Spain dominated in a low-scoring World Cup final yesterday. Substitute Ferran Torres scored in the 106th minute to give his team a 1-0 win over defending champion Argentina in New Jersey. The Seattle Mariners got the series win down at T-Mobile Park yesterday. Logan Gilbert had 10 strikeouts across 6 strong innings, and the Mariners beat the Giants 6-3. In local news, police are warning residents of a malicious phone scam. BPD says their office recently received complaints of callers pretending to be from Peace Health St. Joseph Medical Center. Anyone who receives a similar call should hang up and call Peace Health directly. And another downtown Bellingham business is on the hunt for its next owner. Temple Bar owner Vince Lalonde says that he's exploring options to sell that business. Lalonde has owned the Champion Street Bar since 2019 and also owns both Mount Bakery locations. In your local weather forecast, it'll be partly sunny in Bellingham today, high of 82 degrees. Overnight tonight, partly cloudy with low around
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10: 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Braden, good afternoon. 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

0: is a hot dog?
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4: First season, awesome. He's such an underrated actor. But, whenever you see him in something, you always go, man, he's a great actor. And in Goliath, he plays this drunk lawyer, and he lives in a motel, and it's right by the restaurant bar, Shea J. And we've got, I'm trying to think the street. It's across from, I think, the Omnia Hotel, and it's in, where is it in Los Angeles? I'm blanking. Shea J.
5: Ocean Avenue?
4: Yes, there you go.
5: Santa Monica.
4: Yeah, Santa Monica. And I've been in there before. I think it used to be a big thing for like Sinatra and some of those guys would hang out in there in Los Angeles. So that's his kind of office away from his office. But he is kind of down on his luck, but he's still a formidable attorney going against William Hurt and a big-time organization, big-time corporation. Yes, Paul?
5: I just rewatched a Billy Bob Thornton movie on a flight recently because it was just scrolling around. Remember A Simple Plan?
4: Oh boy,
5: he's fantastic in that.
4: Yes,
5: with Bill Paxton.
4: Yeah, Bill. But you don't like Bill Paxton.
5: No, I love Bill Paxton. I'm very sad that he passed away. Bill Pullman.
4: Bill Pullman, you have a problem with.
5: I had decades of problems with.
4: Okay. By the way, there's a woman in Goliath. Her name is Tanya Raymond. She's worth tuning in to see. She's spectacular looking and does a great job in her role. I think she's French and Israeli. I don't know what she is, but she's gorgeous. And but it's a really good cast. So it's Goliath if you're looking for something kind of breezy there. Tony in California. Hi, Tone. What's on your mind?
6: Hey, good morning, guys. I got a best and worst. Worst is DeChambeau. And I watched it live. I was yelling at the TV. But if you watch the full video where he walks from the fairway, he's like walking through 20 yards of sawgrass, zigging in and out like an elite athlete. And then he gets there and suddenly becomes uncoordinated like Fritzy playing any sport. If he was on trial for murder of that fescue, it was premeditated. And I can't believe no one's calling him out. The best is you probably learned that from Trump, and I'm so glad Trump didn't threaten to invade England over the penalty.
4: I don't know. Spain cut him out of their team picture. So I don't know what's going to happen. The fallout from that, I was looking at Spain's team photo after winning the title. Yeah, Paul.
5: Yeah, the president and the president of FIFA were trying to get off stage, and the timing just wasn't great.
4: Zach in Knoxville. Hi, Zach. What do you have for me? Hey, Zach.
7: ADP, can you hear me?
4: Yeah.
7: Hey, thanks for taking my call. I just wanted to get your thoughts on the lineup as far as it being a homegrown event with the World Cup. I kind of prefer when the times are a little bit off and wonky. Do you agree with that? Do you think that will help with next year or next 4 years ratings? And I think that kind of led to the USA not being able to really perform in front of that crowd with the pregame show and all the hype going into it.
4: No, I think you'll have morning and afternoon matches when they're in Spain and Portugal and Morocco. I don't know about Saudi Arabia, but that's going to be in the fall, and those matches will have to be at night because of the heat. But I like, it felt like there was always a soccer match on, and I like that, whether it was afternoon or evening. I just think it came off as well as it could possibly. I think it exceeded expectations, and very few incidents. I thought that there were a lot of moments for 39 days. That's difficult to carry that momentum. All right, final hour. Speaking of the World Cup, boy, that grass looked really, really pretty. I'm sure if you're a New York Giant or a Jet, you're going, why can't we have that? Mike Florio will join us on that topic. Final hour on this Monday after this. Are you one of the 7% of adults in the United States who are searching for an alternative to sleeping in a bed? 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
14: Good morning, I'm Adam Smith. Spain dominated in a low-scoring World Cup final yesterday. Substitute Ferran Torres scored in the 106th minute to give his team a 1-0 win over defending champion Argentina in New Jersey. The Seattle Mariners got the series win down at T-Mobile Park yesterday. Logan Gilbert had 10 strikeouts across six strong innings, and the Mariners beat the Giants 6-3. In local news, police are warning residents of a malicious phone scam. BPD says their office recently received complaints of callers pretending to be from Peace Health St. Joseph Medical Center. Anyone who receives a similar call should hang up and call Peace Health directly. And another downtown Bellingham business is on the hunt for its next owner. Temple Bar owner Vince Lalonde says that he's exploring options to sell that business. Lalonde has owned the Champion Street Bar since 2019 and also owns both Mount Bakery locations. In your local weather forecast, it'll be partly sunny in Bellingham today, a high of 82 degrees. Overnight tonight, partly cloudy with low around 50.
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5: 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Mike Florio, co-host with Chris Sims. 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It's a tale of the mob and pro sports in the age of legalized gambling. Help me understand what's going on with the Arizona Cardinals, Mike.
16: Well, Dan, good morning, first of all. And second, this was one of those Friday afternoon summertime bad news dumps where the NFL announced that Ryan Gold, the team's director of college scouting, had been indefinitely suspended for two violations, two separate categories under the gambling policy. One, making parlay wagers, and two, providing inside information about the team's draft picks to others. And he hired a lawyer. The lawyer issued multiple statements on Sunday explaining his side of things. But I look at it this way, and a general manager from another team reached out and said, there's no way they're going public with this unless they are damn sure it happened. Why are you welcoming this scandal? The NFL has avoided much of the stuff we've seen with the NBA and MLB. Why would you say, hey, everybody, look over here. We got a guy who was giving inside information for the purposes of wagering on Cardinals draft picks unless you are 100% sure that the guy did it.
5: Okay, but let me understand this. This isn't the top five picks of the draft. This is the top five picks of the Arizona Cardinals. And is this person in the war room, you know, texting somebody moments before, hey, here's the pick?
16: Well, we know that that happens anyway because there's already a lag between when the pick is made and when the pick is announced. That's how, and that's why the NFL is very, very clear with the broadcast partners. Tell your reporters not to report until the pick is officially announced by the commissioner. But yeah, this is a guy who's in a position, and director of college scouting is the top scout in charge of college players who arrive through the draft. So unless the GM, Monty Austin-Ford, is completely freezing out his top executive in charge of scouting college players, this guy's in a position to know. As it relates to their first pick, third overall, it wasn't

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12: Hey, Dan. 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
20: 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Coming up, actor Jake Johnson. 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

Welcome to the program. I'm Jim Rome, and this show, as you know, is presented by FanDuel. So good to have you here. What's going on? Great to be here. Great to have you here. Hope you had a great weekend, and we have a lot to get done. Lots to cover today. All right, let me get you started. Let me get you started with the rules of engagement very quickly. I know I run this down every single day, but I want to make sure you know where to find me. If you still want to call the program, I would encourage you to call the program. 1-800-636-8686. Seems to me more than likely you would rather engage via social media.

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3: There's a lot of different things that the NFL is trying to do. Games, you know, every day of the week. Now we're going to Australia. We're going to the four corners. Is it the four corners of the earth?
4: Checking.
3: Just want to make
4: 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I believe
3: sure.
4: That's the saying.
3: Okay. Yeah. 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
4: And I checked.
3: Corners.
5: There are no corners.
3: There are no corners.
5: On the earth.
3: Yeah. 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
4: Unless you're a globist, then there's no corners, but.
3: Didn't one of the astronauts send a picture just to say, if you're a flat earther, this should change all of that? I never understood that with flat earthers. Like, what happens when you get to the end of the earth?
5: Remember, we had this discussion. What is the town that's on the edge?
3: Yeah.
4: We are about to get just
3: a
4: deluge of stay in your lane content right now.
3: I know. I stay in my lane when I go around the globe.
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5: 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Also, band director Kenneth Kern was presented with a special $5,000 award for his dedication and perseverance despite suffering major impact from the recent floodings. The $5,000 awards are split, with half going to the educators and half for use in their schools. 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
3: Larry David is here fresh off of that Game 4 victory for the New York Knicks. 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
2: 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Also, Band Director Kenneth Kern was presented with a special $5,000 award for his dedication and perseverance despite suffering major impact from the recent floodings. The $5,000 awards are split with half going to the educators and half for use in their schools. 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

0: Hey, at our startup, my team and I move at the speed of tech 24/7. 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
3: Braden is 12 years old, just graduated fifth grade. 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Braden joined us over on Cafe 104.1 this morning. 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Braden, good afternoon. 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
1: All right. Hello and good afternoon. It's 3 o'clock in the Pacific Northwest on this 20th day of July. Welcome to the Zone after a great weekend of sports. Wow, so much to get to today. We're going to have a busy one. On the air till 5:30, then it's Mariners pregame. Mariners starting up a series against the Cincinnati Reds at T-Mobile after taking 2 out of 3 from San Francisco. Ugh. I guess we won that series. I mean, technically, we won 2-1. We'll unpack that here in just a few minutes. The Reds, not a great team either. So we've got more opportunity in front of us to hopefully recapture the lead in the American League West. It's now down to a half-game lead for the Texas Rangers. We'll jump into that. We'll get into World Cup. We'll get into the Bellingham Bells. Their coach is coming up on the line here live before the game tonight over at Joe Martin Field. And we'll get into the Open Championship. And all the things. Hope you had a great weekend. I know I did. Kind of a low-key weekend, ultimately. It was nice just to catch a bit of a break and chill for a little bit. Got up to Razzfest. Check out some of the three-on-three basketball. Went to a cocktail party, hobnobbing with politicians. And just a nice opportunity just to catch a bit of a break. You know, just kind of needed a couple of days. We've been grinding so much, doing obviously both shows and then doing the Bells game night after night, and you know, we're just we're re-lighting the fire and ready to go for a brand new week. We'll be out at the ballpark tonight for the Bells as they open up a home stand 6:35 tonight over at the Joe. 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Well, the World Cup is over. Lots and lots of matches. Was it 104 matches? 48 teams whittled down to the final two? And then the big match as Spain knocks out Messi in Argentina 1-0. You know, it's one of these things where, you know, the real soccer people are like, that was an exciting match. You know, Americans kind of being reintroduced to how soccer works are like, oh, that was pretty boring. But boy, Spain, man, they dominated. It's so strange when you look at that game. You know, Spain, absolutely. What did they have possession like 65% of the time? They held Messi, played a real defensive match. Spain gave up one goal

0: in this entire World Cup. You know, they were one of the favorites. Argentina, of course, was the defending champ, and France was supposed to win the whole thing, and not only did they not win it, they didn't even win the third place game. So, interesting World Cup. I think by all accounts, as hosts, we did a pretty nice job. In Seattle, Boston, they drank all the beer. Texas, I mean, all over the country. All these incredible matches. And, of course, they had matches up in Vancouver, down in Mexico. My Mexican team, they were doing so well. You know, that was the team I said. I mean, outside of the obvious, I mean, there were several people saying, well, France has this thing wrapped up. Spain's in the conversation. You can never count out Brazil just because. And then, you know, obviously Argentina. But I like the Mexico team a lot. And they gave us a thrill. They were awesome. And their fans, I just love the Mexican fans. So much fun. I went to one of their watch parties down at Pioneer Square. And by the way, speaking of those watch parties, you know, I know I talked a lot about this. Boy, was I wrong. Several months ago, I remember when they announced, hey, in Bellingham, we're going to have all these watch parties. And I thought, oh, boy. You know, I remember when the Pope came years ago in Expo 86. Oh, my gosh, Bellingham's going to be a city under siege. We're going to need helicopters just to cover the traffic and all the things. And you know, then I'm thinking, well, the World Cup. I mean, I get it. I mean, people are going to be watching in Vancouver, watching down in Seattle. Where they're not going to be here. And boy, was I wrong. And by the way, I'm very glad I was wrong. This show is not about being right. I mean, this show is really about just rooting for success. And all the brew pubs, I mean, if you saw what was happening down in the heart of our city, Colson Trackside, Menace, we did a show from there. Archers in Fairhaven, we did a show from out there. The crowds were huge. Beach Cat, we couldn't even get in there. We tried. Wow, just a thriving soccer community coming out. And it wasn't just the soccer people. There were just kind of soccer people. There were fans rooting for the American team because the American team was winning a few matches early. Little deceptive because we weren't really beating anybody. And then it got real for us. We looked horrible on the way out. But overall, the World Cup, so much fun to watch. It really was a thrill. How did you feel about the halftime show? In the finale. I mean, it's incredible. A soccer match is 90 minutes long, 45-minute halves, plus the stoppage time. They extended halftime to 30 minutes. So we could see, you know, Justin Bieber. Ted Lasso was out there kind of emceeing the whole thing. That was funny. The Muppets? You know, Shakira. They're right. The hips didn't lie. And, of course, Coldplay was out there, and damn, I forget Madonna. Madonna was all pre-recorded except for just a few seconds. But, you know, was it worth it? They don't normally do a big halftime show like that at the World Cup. But 45-minute halves with a 30-minute break. I just wonder how much that affects the teams, right? You know, is it good? Is it bad? Is it the extra rest? Or, I don't know, is it like sitting on a rain delay and you kind of lose it a little bit? I'm just kind of curious. And is it true? Did I really see the stat that Argentina had no shots on goal, like, at all? I mean, I'm going off the top of my head just looking at those stats. I thought I saw that Spain had the ball for, like, 65% of the time. And using my C-home math, that means that Argentina and Messi only had it 35% of the time. And in that 35% of the time, they couldn't even get a shot off with the greatest guy to ever play in World Cup. Oof. And again, I mean, it was 1-0, but that felt like, that just felt like it should have been a lot more. It should have been more of a lopsided win. It was lopsided play for sure, but Spain wins it, and we can move on with the rest of our lives. And, of course, we got a lot to get to. If you didn't know, Seahawks get their training camp underway on Saturday. Saturday, NFL football. It doesn't really feel like there's been a break. I mean, because all we've been doing is talking Seahawks, talking Mariners, all the people underestimating the Seahawks of 2026 because the Rams are going to win the whole thing. But, oh, watch out for the 49ers. Oh, Chicago's better. Philadelphia's dramas might be over. Don't count out the Lions. But no one's really saying Seahawks. It's like, oh, they won their Super Bowl. They're done. What? I'm so intrigued. I'm so intrigued to see what this Seahawks team is going to be about. right? I mean, yes, we are the defending champs. We don't expect to win the Super Bowl, but why not the Seahawks? You can say what you want. The Rams, you know, if they keep predicting the Rams, at some point the Rams will win. And then there's going to be all these people who go, see, I told you the Rams are going to win. Yeah, you've been telling us that for a couple of years now. So, yeah, maybe this time you're right. Yeah, you beefed up your defense. The Rams are going to be good. There's no question about it. No disrespect to the Rams. But, boy, the Seahawks have been dismissed, not even in the conversation. I mean, after our parade, it's just like we disappeared to the rest of the NFL. Which, by the way, is exactly where we want to be. We don't want people saying, oh, my God, the Seahawks. We want them thinking, oh, man, they got rid of their MVP. They spun them around in those teacups at Disneyland and sent them to Kansas City. Oh, man, all those guys they lost. I think this football team is going to be just fine. You know, some people, and I think I might be leaning this way, this Seahawks team this year might be better than last year's Seahawks. You know, and again, let's not have amnesia on how this went. Yeah, we won the Super Bowl. But, you know, we were spending that whole time going, I don't know, this quarterback, this offense, this offensive line, so many questions about the new offense, got a new OC, oh my gosh, drama, drama, drama. And I think it worked out just fine. We knew the defense was going to get better, and they did. So, and now I'm looking at it this year, we're going to come back healthy. We got my boy Barner. He's going to be ready to go. We're going to be using the tight ends. And let's not underestimate this kid we got from Notre Dame. I think Jadarian, I don't know. I think he might fit the game plan even better. And, of course, our new OC, Brian Flory, I think this guy coming from San Francisco, we hired him right away because we knew exactly who he was. This isn't some guy that's unfamiliar to the team. Might be unfamiliar to us. And, you know, there's always these – there's a part of our fan base, and I respect it, but come on. It just, you know, like our new owners, it looks like our new owner connected to the 49ers. Uh-oh, that's a problem. No, it's not. Oh, no, our OC, he came from San Francisco. Yeah, he came from a great coaching tree. So, yeah, and we know who he is. He's going to be fine. But get ready. We're going to be talking all about training camp. We're going to get a ton of sound for you this week and obviously into next week. And just here we go, football season. What did I read? We were like 7 Sundays away from football. Is it down to 6? Was yesterday the 7th? And then, I mean, we're getting close. This is going to sneak right up on us. Who knew? In fact, on the high school front, you know, I got the memo today. We got to sit down and start planning out our Friday Night Lights schedule for high school football here in Whatcom County. I mean, football season is knocking on the door. So we gotta focus here and make sure we got our baseball team all figured out. Do we? Well, there's so many people saying, well, the Mariners are kind of 50-50 right now. And by the way, they're literally 50 wins, 50 losses. Simple math on that, that's 100 games into the season. This is your team 100 games in to a 162-game regular season. And right now, you're trailing the Texas Rangers by a half a game. You won the series this weekend against San Francisco. Remember, the Giants weren't a good team. I mean, they could be sellers here at the trade deadline on August 3rd. You know, I mean, they're just not a good team. But, boy, they win that first game. You know, they kind of sort of just snuck up and blew the doors off our ball club. And then, you know, all of a sudden we had to scramble just to win the next two games. And we did. You know, we win late on a sack fly from Julio, extra innings. Thank God Cole Young hit a 3-run shot for us this weekend. You know, again, this is the Giants. I mean, so yes, series win. And again, my glass is always half full. You know, but when I read the headline, you know, hey, we got a series win to start the second half. Those are the facts, and that's what we need to have happen. But, you know, that's going to be cute for now. But, you know, we got to win the series. We got to go take it away from the other team. And here comes Cincinnati. You know, and let's be honest, Cincinnati sucks chunks. They do. They're just not that team this year. They're in the cellar. They're in the cellar of the National League Central. The Reds are coming into this series 45-53. They're 16.5 games behind the Brewers. And by the way, How about those Brewers? It's got to be weird to be a Brewers fan. You are so overdue. You've had some good teams. You're 62-37. You've got a 6-game lead in your division halfway through the season. But they just can't put it together later. And again, just oof. When I start thinking about the Mariners, you know, it feels to me, and I've said this, if I'm fully honest, if right now I had to bet everything, if I had to bet everything on the Mariners right now, I think they can get to the World Series. And again, it's going to be kind of like last year. We're going to need some bounces to go in our direction. Currently, those aren't happening. But, you know, again, roster-wise, as this all plays out, I think we're going to be one of the top three teams, top four, depending on if this Boston thing is just a bit of a fluky something or whatever. It seems like it could be real. So in the American League, I mean, it's Tampa, Yankees, whatever's going on with Boston, and, you know, we're going to win our division. And then when I think of us versus the Central in any way, shape, or form, White Sox, Guardians, no, we're the better team. And we'll be healthier by the end of the season. We'll be the better team. But getting out of the American League, it's going to be a little touch and go. You know, you're going to have to knock out the Yankees, and they've been a little sus with some injuries. But Tampa, I mean, are they just going to keep this thing rolling? You know, so again, you can't just say we're going to get there. I get it. We got to within a couple of outs of the World Series last year. But we're going to need some things to happen. And then, if and when we get to the World Series, which let's assume we do, I believe we can and will. I currently believe that. I think we're going to win the division going away. I think we're going to be a much better team by the end of the season because we're going to be healthier. We're going to have Brendan Donovan. He's going to give us a boost of energy, and that's going to help out our first five batters in the lineup for sure. And you got Cole Young back there. I mean, just it's going to start clicking. You're going to see more guys stepping up, and it's going to happen. The pitching is going to dial in, and obviously they've been doing pretty well overall. But boy, we get to the World Series. Ugh. I mean, right now the Brewers are 62-37 in their division. Look at the Braves. The Braves are 57-41. Oh, by the way, the defending champion Dodgers, 63-37. I mean, there's some good teams to get by. I mean, it's going to take some work. But I do think, as far as the Mariners are concerned, and we can only take what we have in front of us right now, and let's just take over the division lead at some point here pretty quick over the Rangers. We're back a half a game. We're at 500. It's time to get going. Ugh, it's just time to get going. It really, truly is. It's going to be interesting to see how the Rangers do. So we've got the Cincinnati Reds. They're cellar dwellers. They're not going anywhere. The Rangers are hosting the White Sox. And, you know, I think about the White Sox. I mean, they're a division leader, so that's good. We're playing a cellar dweller, and the Rangers are playing a division leader. But it is the White Sox. You know, they are playing better baseball, but it's the White Sox. Ugh. So, I don't know. Hopefully we can figure that out. But the real test is going to be just getting past and hopefully winning this series. I mean, we should win this series against the Reds. And then, guess what? We're out of here down to Texas to take on the Texas Rangers. So, we got some work to do. It's all in front of us. I just think the Mariners situation is in front of them. We have the better baseball team, and we just got to get healthy, and hopefully we can do that pretty darn quick. Hopefully we can go down there and make a statement in Texas and just turn that corner. But and it's a 4-game series too, which kind of bums me out because I think it's so hard to win a 4-game series. I talk about it so much. I mean, you're really, if you go down to Texas and you go 2-2 against the Rangers, we're fine. I mean, okay. But boy, you win that series. You take 3 out of 4 or you sweep them. Oof, that's a big deal. So we're a half game out, and I think by the end of this Cincinnati Reds series, I think we're going to have the lead. I think we're going to do better against the Reds than the Rangers are going to do against the White Sox. We will have the divisional lead. It might even be a half game. I don't know. But then, head-to-head, you know, that 4-game series is going to set a tone here wrapping up the month of July. So it's going to be real interesting to see how this goes. But it's all in front of the Mariners. We'll get into this. We got all kinds of sound. You're going to hear from Cole Young, Dan Wilson, and some takes on what is going on with your Mariners as they get set to take on Cincinnati tonight. Just getting started. On the air till 5:30. Love to hear from you. You can call us. 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We're on Facebook, X, Instagram, all the things. Good to have you here on a Monday afternoon in the zone.
1: Westwood One presents Today in Women's Sports. Nobody can slow down Indiana Fever superstar Kelsey Mitchell right now. The WNBA's second leading scorer has tallied 20-plus points in 10 consecutive games. On Friday, while her teammate Caitlin Clark had a dazzling 45-point 10-assist performance, Mitchell scored 30 of her own in the win against the Seattle Storm. The next day, Mitchell dropped 33 points in the Fever's dominant win against the New York Liberty.
2: It's always a bigger purpose behind it. I'm not a stat person. I think that you get too high into it, then you lose your mind, and so I don't want to lose my mind. But I like to think that all the success that I've had lately comes from my teammates, comes from the organization across the board, and I just think it's about chemistry. And I think, you know, I want to see them win, and they want to see me win. So it's a good relationship to have.
1: Kelsey Mitchell and the Indiana Fever have a 16-10 record on the season, and they're back in action Wednesday against the Connecticut Sun. With Today in Women's Sports, I'm Erica Herskowitz on Westwood.
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0: Well, I got up early this weekend to watch the 154th Open Championship. And watching Ryan Fox from New Zealand capture the Claret Jug. What an exciting round of golf that was. And what a cool dude. Boy, this is one of the biggest comebacks ever. I mean, I can't remember statistically where he was, but like after the first round, he was like 85th. He might have been in the 40th, somewhere around there, going into the weekend. And he just kind of hung around. And of course, you know, you see some of the world's number one. You know, Scotty was right up there in the conversation. He couldn't quite get it together. DeChambeau was in it right up until he started mowing the grass. Did you see that? DeChambeau, man. I mean.

0: You know, I don't know what to make of the guy. I'm a golf fan. Very few golfers. I root against very few golfers. I don't like to be a guy who roots against anybody in sports. You know, I like my teams and that's it. But there's you know, he's a little polarizing because on one hand, he's a genius and a great golfer and great for the game. I mean, his personality, the whole thing. But on the other hand, I mean, he just maybe a bit of an overthinker, but I mean, you know, never count that guy out, but you know, he's an honest guy right up until what was that? He hits the ball like, you know, deep into the fescue. He shows up. He's stomping his feet all around as if he's high-stepping in the grass. But it was pretty obvious he was trying to improve his lie and the swing plane of his club for the shot. He may as well have taken a weed whacker out there. And all those memes are already out there. But he gets a two-stroke penalty, and then he's like, I don't know if I'm going to show up tomorrow for the final round. If you're going to do this, I'm going to take my clubs and go home. I don't know. You know, his agent was like, yeah, he might be serious about that. We're not sure. And then he goes out to the driving range and he's like out there until all hours of the night. It's pitch black out there. And he's at the driving range working on his game. It's like, this doesn't look like a guy who's going home. And he came back and he finished and he did all right. But that was just such an odd moment. I mean, if you watch the footage of it, you know, I mean, it's pretty obvious. I mean, he's high-stepping all through the grass. Nobody walks like that. And it's not like he had to high-step through that grass from what we saw. You know, we weren't there. There was not a rules official right on it until a little bit later on. It would have been very helpful to have a rules official there for that moment. But at the end of the day, golfers are supposed to call this stuff on themselves. I don't know if you're a golf fan and you watch this, what your take on it was, but the right call happened. It's a two-stroke penalty, dude. I mean, you were stepping down all the grass. I mean, it was pretty obvious. Now, I don't know how much it would have helped him, not helped him, but if you take a couple strokes off there, I mean, he would have been a little bit closer, deeper in the day on Sunday. But that can't be his excuse for not winning it. It was just kind of a bad look. I'm glad he finished up and all that. You don't want to be called a cheater in this game. You know, you just don't. I mean, over the years, there's been questionable. Players doing questionable things. John Rahm, Mr. Not Likeable. How about Ryan Fox, man? 39 years old from New Zealand. And someone in all four of the majors, a different countryman from each of the four majors. I think that's the first time that's ever happened. But that was super cool. And he just seems like a super nice guy. His dad actually played for the All Blacks. And if you know anything about rugby, you know that they're the top shelf of all things rugby in the world. I mean, it's the most prestigious rugby team and one of the most prestigious, you know, sports groups on the planet, the All Blacks, out of New Zealand. And his dad played for them, and I'm sure that's where he got some of his discipline and all that. But, you know, he said he's going to drink some wine out of the jug. I think when they interviewed him, he had already had wine out of the jug. How cool is that? Wouldn't it be cool to just reach that pinnacle at whatever you do? And you have this, I mean, I'm looking at a picture of him right now carrying the Claret jug. And I mean, what a historic, I mean, 154 Open Championships. And, you know, you've got your name now on there basically with the history of golf. Anybody that you can name that's ever played golf that's worth anything is on that trophy. And you get to take it home and drink out of it. Having your buddies drink out of it. I mean, it just doesn't get any better than that. I mean, really, seriously. Yeah, you know, same with the Stanley Cup. I like that they really make that trophy drink outable. And it's just, I mean, it's just, you can only imagine the stories, right, about the Stanley Cup or the Claret jug. I mean, I love playing golf. I can't even imagine. And he has like one of those childhood moments, right? You know, he's battling and battling. He's going through the toughest stretch of this golf course. Historical, old Birkdale. I mean, think about that. It's you know, historical course, and he's got a birdie the last hole, an impossible hole, and he decides to whip out his driver and go for it and hit down the most narrowest of paths. Like, I mean, he just needed to actually get a par to force the playoff, and he decides, no, I'm going to win it right here. He tells his caddy that. And he just rips a drive down the middle and then just hits an awesome shot. And then he still has to make a real tester of a putt. And it falls into the side. I mean, could you imagine that? That's the stuff you dream of. 18th green at the Open Championship. I mean, this guy, I love him. Ryan Fox, man, that's his name. And, you know, to the average golf fan, you probably don't know him, but here he is after that clutch championship win.
1: Unbelievable, to be honest. I still don't know what to think. My nerves are all over the place. I'm not quite sure how I hit that putt on 18. And, yeah, look, it is a dream come true. Looking at this trophy now, it's the first time I've seen it up close, so it's pretty amazing.
2: Talking of that birdie at 18, 18 is one of the hardest closing holes on the open rota. How proud are you of the pace you played at today and the way you dealt with the pressure?
1: I was really happy. I said to my caddy through 6 or 8 holes, I feel a lot better than I thought I would feel right now.
0: I mean, how about that? He plays the greatest hole of his life. Every one of those shots was perfect. And he gets up there on 18. I love how they say that. He gets up there, and he's got to make the putt. I mean, that's just, I mean, if you sat there, I don't know how far of a putt, I can't remember what they said. Was it 10 feet, 12 feet, something like that? And he's got to drain the putt. And you're doing that in front of the world. And by the way, it's the Open Flipping Championship. It is so hard to win a major. It's really, really, really hard to win the Open Championship. And he has to make that putt. If he doesn't, he's got a playoff. And how about the other guy? The other guy had to sit around for 2+ hours just waiting to see because he was the leader in the clubhouse. And now he's just known as the other guy. I mean, just, oh, man. But Cameron Young gave it a good run. Sam Burns gave it a great run. Scottie Scheffler was in it right up until the very end. You kind of wonder, I mean, just, I'm just looking at the earnings. If you're Ryan Fox, yeah, you just had a life moment and you are set for life. You've conquered all things golf. You could retire right now if you wanted to. $3,200,000. Cameron Young, who had to wait an extra couple hours, doesn't win the tournament. $1,842,000. Sam Burns, $1,181,000. And poor Scottie Scheffler only gets $827,000 for tying with Tommy Fleetwood for fourth. And by the way, Tommy Fleetwood, he grew up right next to the golf course, basically, a few minutes away. And he was in it. And boy, I wanted him so bad. I wanted him so bad. That would have been such a powerful moment because he's such a cool dude. But, he faded there at the end. And then after that, I'm like, well, it's got to be Ryan Fox. And he gets it, makes the putt, and just an awesome, awesome round of golf. It inspired me. I went out to North Bellingham, hit a bucket of balls after, and I'm like, I'm ready. I think I can win this thing. A little older than he is, but there's time. 3:31, Jason's got your Northwest sports headlines coming up next. I'm
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7: Good afternoon, I'm Jason Upton. The Mariners are kicking off a 3-game series against the Cincinnati Reds tonight, and we're in for a meeting with an old friend. It'll be Eugenio Suarez's first game back at T-Mobile Park since his massive grand slam in the ALCS last year, giving the M's a 3-2 edge heading back to Toronto, where they ultimately lost in 7 games. And Alan, there's a lot of discussions over the offseason. Is Gino coming back? Are you going to keep him? The price tag's probably, you know, higher than you want it to be after his heroics in the playoffs. Ultimately not. Didn't end up keeping him. And I think a lot of us are thinking that's the right decision for Seattle, where Gino Suarez back on the trade block here a couple weeks out of the trade deadline.
8: Yeah, he had good vibes, right? And at the time, I mean, we could have used the veteran presence. He had 45 home runs or something at the time when, of course, he had them in the National League for Arizona. But, you know, I think we were trying to right the wrong. You know, sometimes the Mariners make moves. And, you know, at that time, I thought that was a good move. And I do think it somewhat made up for the other move. And, of course, having that be a bit of a package deal with Naylor, I thought all of that seemed cool at the time. But then we made the right baseball decision after. And, you know, I don't know what we're missing now at third, but...
7: You know. Not a whole lot. Gino's been batting .210 on the year, 12 home runs, 30 RBI. It's a classic Gino year where he's hitting a decent bit of home runs for how much he's been out there, but he's also striking out a lot, like 100 strikeouts and 240 at-bats a lot. So I don't think the Mariners are shedding too many tears over that, but I do know when Gino comes back this week, it's going to be a standing applause from the Mariners fans because they love him after, especially one of the biggest hits, I think, in franchise history, even though they ended up losing the series. That grand slam, you were reacting to it live on Friday Night Lights. I was in the stadium for it.
8: Yeah.
7: And, man, that was a moment in Seattle Mariners history that Gino delivered.
8: Yeah, and such a likable player, too. I mean, the guy gave it his all. And, you know, I mean, you can't really blame him for the suckage because everybody when we traded him away, I mean, everybody wasn't hitting. Everybody seemed to be striking out. I mean, it wasn't just him, right? It was just the whole team had some kind of disease. I don't know what it was, but none of us could hit, and they had to do something somewhere.
7: Yeah, well, Gino's going to be back this week for a series against the Reds. Meanwhile, Seattle coming off a pair of much-needed wins against the San Francisco Giants over the weekend. Mariners got stumped 7-0 in series opener Friday before Julio Rodriguez hit a walk-off sack fly in extra innings Saturday. Then they won 6-3 yesterday thanks to a pair of late home runs by Luke Raley and Cole Young. Logan Gilbert striking out 10 through 6 solid innings to help the M's climb back to an even 50-50 record on the season. Alton, we're now 100 games through the season. Mariners have 50 wins. It feels like that couldn't be more perfect, unless they had 54, I guess.
8: Right, 54%, right? You know, again, that's all fine. You know, it matters what you do now. And we have it in front of us, right? I mean, I don't like how we won the San Francisco series, but boy, I mean, it feels like we salvaged that series even though we won it 2-1, especially after that drubbing on Friday night. I mean, that was just bad. And then, you know, here comes Cincinnati, another team that it feels like we should overpower Cincinnati. And even if we just take 2 out of 3, it's hard to sweep any team. If we take

0: two out of three. We got to go get it. You know, we got to go win a game 7-1 and with a great pitching performance. You know, come right back the next night, shut them out 4-0 or something. We got to just dominate the series. We slipped past. It took a Julio fly ball in extras. You know, and
1: I love that Julio got such a big applause for doing that. Like,
0: but you know what? I mean, that's sometimes that's what wins games, right?
2: Yeah, yeah.
0: You know, we have a team I think that decides that when a game is on the line, everybody has to swing for a home run instead of just taking care of getting base runners, traffic, and making contact. Because ultimately, that's what this team has to do, and that's what we did. But I agree, it's so funny. It's like Julio gets out, and we're mobbing him. Like, oh, my God, deep fly ball. Great job, Julio. Not going to help your batting average, but nice at-bat. You did what you got to do.
1: You know who we got to give a shout-out to after that Giants series? Cole Young, who
0: yes.
1: kept him in that Saturday game with the 3-run shot when nothing was going right on offense, and then yesterday gave him the 2-run insurance home run. Slotting into their 3 spot now. The Mariners have had a really interesting season where, you know, Dom Canzone's in the 3 spot at times. Cole Young slotted in there yesterday. And, man, Cole Young has been one of the stories of the season, and this is one of his best series of the season this past weekend.
0: You know, you think about it. I mean, we've always been a team that gives our stars some grace. We always assume our stars are going to come around. You know, I say at some point, Cal, you know, keep him in there. Just keep seeing. You're not going to turn Cal into your number 9 hitter. You know, just keep him going. Keep him going. Build his confidence up. You know, we tried so hard to do that with our backup catcher, Garver. And at some point, it's like, it's just not working. I'm talking about last year. And just, we just stick with our guys, stick with our guys. We believe in them. But sometimes you got to move up the hot hand. I mean, right? It makes sense. Cole Young, I mean, if you think about it, if I said to you right now, there's a guy at second base. Game is on the line. You got 2 outs, and you need to tie the game. Who do you want at bat? It might be Cole Young.
1: Cole Young is one of the only guys on this team that doesn't just hit okay when runners are in scoring position. He hits better, and that's what the Mariners need. They're just a woeful team with runners in scoring position. Cole Young's been able to deliver that.
0: You know, you might say Randy. You know,
1: sure, yeah.
0: You know, you're going to get a great at bat from JP. You get a lot of pitches, but you know, I mean, he'll end up walking.
1: JP had that crucial walk before the Julio walk-off sack fly on Saturday, so he did his part.
0: Yeah, but if you had one guy that you wanted at bat right now, I mean, it really seriously is Cole Young.
1: Yeah, he's up there. He's been having some great series. One of the best young second basemen in all of baseball. You go back to those off-season conversations we were having when the Mariners were thinking about going after Ketel Marte, the unanimous best second baseman in baseball. You know, I think people decided over the off-season, and they stopped having those conversations once Cole Young started being brought into it by the Diamondbacks. And it seems like they easily made the right decision. And what you're thinking when you see this sort of thing is when you see the, you know, the contract they gave Cole Emerson without him having a major league at bat, one of the questions that brings up is, okay, like, how good is Cole Emerson if they saw this out of Cole Young and he didn't get that same financial commitment?
0: Yeah.
1: Because this is what Cole Young is, and we're starting to see that now.
0: Cole Emerson turns 21 years old today, and he's got that $97 million contract.
1: Happy birthday, Cole.
0: Happy birthday, bro. But, Cole Young plays so serious, doesn't he? I mean, it's like he's not having fun out there. He's dialed in, and I'm sure he is, but... Boy, every time he does anything, it's like he's just under. It's like he knows his role. I'm a young guy in this team. I'm not showing anybody up. I'm just going to do what I do. Put my head down. Wasn't it Julio that kind of pulled him aside and talked to him? And you're getting it from him. I just want to see him bust out laughing at some point though, and just have some fun. You know, throw the trident into the crowd or something.
1: Well, George Kirby on the mound for tonight's opener against the Reds. Coverage begins at 5:30. First pitch is at 6:40 here on KPUG. Wild World Cup has come to an end in the U.S. Spain beat Argentina 1-0 in the tournament finale yesterday to win their second ever Men's World Cup. Substitute Ferran Torres scored in the 106th minute to give his team the edge over Lionel Messi and the defending champs in New Jersey. It was a close final score, but Spain, if you look at the stats, absolutely dominant in terms of possession, in terms of shot attempts. What, Argentina had a single shot attempt the whole game?
0: None. No shots.
1: No shots.
0: No shots for Argentina, if I remember right. And they had possession, 65% of the time? Argentina had it 35%. I mean, it's so strange because, you know, here in the U.S., we're like, what a boring match. And they didn't score the goal until real late in the match. And so 1-0. But, I mean, that was basically a blowout without being a blowout.
1: Yeah, Spain's claim to fame is this back line that has just been dominant throughout, you know, holding France to what they did, you know, in that semifinals, which is ridiculous. And you look at that third place game, which they're always really high scoring, but 6-4 for France is just ridiculous. But Spain's just been really solid. And I think the coverage of Spain's interesting because everyone's talking about Lamine Yamal, the 19-year-old phenom. And they really want to make it about, you know, the next guy in soccer versus the guy outgoing in Messi. But it's really a team win by Spain. I mean, Lamine Yamal has been, you know, relatively hurt throughout a lot of this tournament, and he hasn't done a whole lot in terms of scoring or assists and that sort of thing. I think he missed a free kick or a penalty kick yesterday or something like that. And it feels like a lot of the media outlets are trying to make this, oh, Lamine Yamal in Spain won, look at what this guy's done at 19. But this was an incredible team win by Spain, and the ability to, you know, shut some of these teams out, hold Argentina what they did, with all a little bit of dirty play there by Argentina throughout, especially later on.
0: How about the fight at the end?
1: Oh, man.
0: Well, I think, you know, that one story, too, where, you know, Messi was giving that kid a bath as a youngster. You saw those pictures, I assume?
1: Oh, we had the conversation last week.
0: Yeah, and it was awkward when we had that conversation. And now, once we've kind of seen the story, it's a little less awkward, I guess. But I was thinking to myself, does Messi have to give him another bath after this?
1: Oh, imagine.
0: Did they have a wager? Did they have a little personal wager? Hey, if I win this time, you give me a bath. I mean, is that how that went? Boy, anybody who doesn't know that story and they hear us talking about this are like, what in the, what are you guys even talking about?
1: You just got to look it up or
0: Google
1: don't.
0: It.
1: Or don't.
0: Google it. It's safe for work. It's fine. Oh, really, it is.
1: Well, the World Cup may be over, but the soccer calendar never really stops. In just a few weeks, many of the tournament's biggest stars will be back with their clubs and leagues, such as England's Premier League, Spain's La Liga, and Germany's Bundesliga. Europe's best clubs also meet in the Champions League, widely regarded as the highest level of club soccer. Meanwhile, Major League Soccer, the MLS, and Mexico's Liga MX are already in full swing. Sounders are back on Wednesday against Austin FC. Meanwhile, in women's soccer, the Reign lost to Gotham FC 3-2 on Saturday.
0: You know, it's going to be weird to see a Sounders game now.
1: Yeah.
0: It just the level's going to feel a little different.
1: Oh, man, the drop-off.
0: Yeah, and oof. That kind of bums me out a little bit.
1: Oh, and the Sounders on a three-game skid. They opened the season really well, but they just haven't been playing their best soccer recently. Their one guy, Christian Roldan, who is on the U.S. team, is injured from being in the World Cup. So, yeah, a little bit of less hype, but we're going to be following the Sounders, and it seems like they're in a good position to make the playoffs. So something to follow, but it's not going to be what we saw over the past couple weeks, that's for sure.
0: Not at all.
1: Well, the Bells are back home tonight. They're hosting the Kelowna Falcons in the first of a three-game series. Bellingham's coming off a series win up in Kamloops, having won 2 out of 3 games over the weekend against the North Pas. Bells fell in the opener but combined to score 19 runs over the next two games. Matt Churchill highlighted yesterday's 8-0 win with 4 hits and 2 runs. Robbie Zimmerman and Nick Peterson each tossed 4 scoreless innings in the Bells' fourth shutout of the season. They're still a ways away from first place in the second half of the season, but are holding on to a top-4 finish in the full season standings, which would be enough to send them to the playoffs. First pitch for tonight's game against Kelowna at 6:35 from Joe Martin Field. Storm are back at home tonight as they look to snap their latest skid. They're hosting the Minnesota Lynx at 7 o'clock. It follows a heartbreaking loss for the Storm in the final game of their road trip on Friday. They fell the Indiana Fever by just 3 points in a back-and-forth affair. Indiana had a 17-point lead midway through the second quarter, but Seattle stormed back to take an 8-point lead late in the fourth. But Caitlin Clark scored 14 of the Fever's final 22 points, led the comeback win, and handed the Storm their fourth straight loss. Caitlin Clark finishing with a career-high 45 points and 10 assists, first 45-10 in WNBA history. Storm falling victim to an all-time game by Caitlin Clark on Friday.
0: Yeah, she said she was feeling it before that game even started, and, you know, wow. You know, she hasn't figured, I mean, the Storm hasn't figured out that you got to put her in a chokehold, literally, and tackle her. You know, the refs aren't going to call it. You know, you can put your prevent defense together, bring her down hard. You can horse collar her. And they won't call it. They're not going to call anything.
1: I'm just thankful the Storm didn't make the national headlines by having some just, like, horrific, you know, attack against her on Friday.
0: I'm so, you know, upset with the WNBA. I think that right now, with Caitlin Clark and just the WNBA in general, and Sophie Cunningham and all this. I mean, now Sophie Cunningham's getting her critics because she's being called the face of the NBA, WNBA, just because she's hot and she's not really as good as all these other players. It's like there's like literally this jealousy taking place with these players, and it's like this is the last thing women's sports need. You don't want to come across as catty. I mean, if you look at the state of women's college basketball, I think I'd rather watch it than the men. I think the talent level, the energy level is so exciting. Women's basketball has never been better. We see it at the high school level here in Whatcom County. And then to have a commissioner that's a clown show like this, who can't take care of their officials, and she can't even come out and comment or say, hey, this has got to stop, this is not my league. I mean, to not come out and really set the record straight on this Caitlin Clark situation, that was bad. Is she afraid of the other players? You know, is that what if she defends Caitlin Clark, is she afraid of the other players and what they might say? What a horrible commissioner. The WNBA has never been better, and they got a clown running it.
1: Well, and you talk about, you know, all these great things in the WNBA being overshadowed by this, you know, this Caitlin Clark storylines. One of them that's going to be in effect tonight in Seattle, Olivia Miles, who, if you haven't been keeping track, second overall pick in this past draft. She's been having a phenomenal rookie season, just to give you an idea of it. She was voted an all-star starter in her first year in the league. She's out of Notre Dame. She was picked one spot ahead of where the Storm were drafting. They took Awa Fahm, but the Storm almost had her, which would have, you know, changed basketball in Seattle. But she's been awesome. She's on the link. She's going to be in Seattle. Give her a check out if you haven't already, because she's just been phenomenal. Link Storm, 7 o'clock tonight, Climate Pledge Arena.
0: Yeah, they're just not managing the situation, because, you know, there's obviously some talented players, some great athletes, and college basketball is kicking them out left and right. This has been great. And the personalities, the storylines, they're all there. And they've turned it into this. And it's just this should not be the top story. They beat the hell out of her. I just keep going back and like, who let this happen? Just dumb. Anyway.
1: Meanwhile, Seahawks gearing up for the start of training camp this Saturday, but they'll be without a key player. Second-year safety Nicky Minwori was among three names on the team's physically unable to perform or PUP list that was released today. It was a bit unexpected given Minwori's participation in minicamp and OTAs so far this offseason. Not currently known exactly what injury he's dealing with. Now, Minwori can return from the PUP list at any point during training camp, but if he's still on that list by the time rosters are finalized, he'd miss Seattle's first four games of the regular season. And Alan, Minwori coming off a fantastic year, second in Defensive Rookie of the Year voting. He is a crucial piece to this dark side defense.
0: I saw a headline about him from some unnamed NFL exec or scout or somebody saying that he's a one-trick pony.
1: Oh.
0: I mean, did you see him play last year?
1: I feel like he's the opposite of a one-trick pony. He has a ton of different stuff he can do.
0: He was unbelievable. Unbelievable. And again, I saw this headline. I don't know if it's just clickbait or what it is, but, you know, I'd be really curious. Now, they keep having these guys come out, and they don't tell you who they are. It might just be to generate some kind of drama here, but
1: yeah.
0: I don't know. I mean, they got to come up with something. They have to come up with something with the Seahawks, I think, to create a storyline, because the Seahawks are kind of screwing everybody up. They're just kind of being a disciplined, well-put-together group of good guys that just kind of win Super Bowls. And, well, they're not going to win it again. It's like they're taunting for someone to talk about the disrespect just so they can create a storyline or something. I don't know.
1: Yeah. Well, look at that. Football's already basically around the corner. Training camp starts on Saturday. Fans can still get tickets to these. They're still on sale. It goes through August 13th. There's going to be a lot of opportunities to see the Seahawks team in action. Starts on Saturday. The Virginia Athletic Center, the VMAC in Renton.
0: You know, the one thing about training camp, I've always kind of wondered this. You know, if we're the 12s and we're the fans, you're really going to charge us to come watch you practice?
1: Yeah, that has struck me the wrong way, too.
0: It has. And I get you, things cost money and all that, but it feels like a bit of a money grab. You know, if you're a fan-based team and you're going to put a 12 on the side of the VMAC, I mean, let us come and check out the team. Let make this a fun thing for us. We'll buy your concessions. We'll buy jerseys, sell your merch, whatever you're going to do. You're going to charge us tickets? I don't like that.
1: Yeah, give something back to the fan base that you say is the best fan base in the NFL. And that'd be nice. But hey, you know what also starts on Saturday? Filming for Hard Knocks.
0: Oh, can't wait.
1: It's going to be a little bit of buffer. I think the first episode comes out in mid-August, so there's going to be a little bit of a wait. But man, I'm going to be watching every episode, and I know you will too be.
0: I think that Barner is going to be the star of it. What do you think?
1: Yeah, I think he's going to be up there for sure. I keep hearing rumblings about Brady Russell. That's going to be a guy that's all over this, and that's another name to be out there. I think Ernest Jones. People kind of already know about Ernest Jones if you're a little bit in tune with the Seahawks, but on a national stage, I think Ernest could be one of the breakouts from this.
0: Hmm. What about our beer drinker from North Dakota? I mean, that's a great story.
1: Gray Zabel's great, but I feel like he's going to be a bit. He seems like the guy that's going to be more reserved on camera in front of this. So I don't know if. He would, like, when you hear his audio from a podcast with some of his buddies in the NFL, he's probably a little bit more loose. But I don't know. I think, especially being a second-year guy, he's still pretty young in the league. I don't know if he's going to have his full personality. I don't think he's going to be shotgunning Busch Lights in the parking lot during this, is what I'm trying to say.
0: Hey, you don't think that John Schneider is going to be showing up to the VMAC with a couple of open beers in his pockets and all that?
1: You know what? Maybe he's trying to keep the rest of the league off guard and, you know, like, act like, oh, he's just, like, falling into this title defense season. Oh, it's John Schneider. He's just trying to have a good time.
0: Yeah, it's all a party at this point. We won. Come on. I mean, if you think about it, John Schneider's won two Super Bowls with two completely different teams. And, oh, by the way, they were both called the Seahawks, right? I mean, no, and nobody on the roster, right?
1: Yeah.
0: There was nobody on the roster this past year that was on the roster the previous time.
1: Yeah.
0: You know, that's an impressive – that's not two different organizations where he just picked up and went and worked for a different organization that was on the upswing. He caused all of this.
1: Yeah.
0: Yeah.
1: Incredible transition, you know, partly brought on by that Russ Wilson trade. So thank you, Russell Wilson.
0: And oh, by the way, we have new owners that are watching all of this.
1: It's all going to be fun. Seahawks training camp starts this Saturday, as does Hard Knocks. I'm Jason Upton. For more, head to mybellinghamnow.com.
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13: I'm Dan Patrick, and this is Above the Noise. 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Ryan Fox proved that at the Open Championship. His journey doesn't resemble that of a typical major champ. Fox didn't begin his rookie season on tour until he was 37. Now at age 39, he's holding the claret jug. He rolled in a birdie on 18 to capture the biggest victory of his career. It wasn't conventional. Golf has always rewarded persistence as much as talent. Some players dominate from the opening round. Others spend 4 days slowly climbing the leaderboard until they reach the top. There are no pictures on the scoreboard, only a champion's name. And Ryan Fox found his own unforgettable way to get there. He's now the winner of the Open Championship. I'm Dan Patrick, and this is Above the Noise. 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
1: All right, 4 o'clock in the Pacific Northwest into hour number two of a 2.5 hour Zone show on the air till 5:30 tonight. Then it's Mariner pregame. Cincinnati Reds come to town for a 3-game series. Same timeline tomorrow. Then it's a midday game on Wednesday before the team heads off to Texas to take on the current first-place Rangers. Whew. 50-50. That's the Mariners' win-loss record after 100 games. It's something to build on. We go on a streak, and next thing you know, we're up over 500. I think we're going to win the division by 5-plus games. But, boy, can we get on with it already? I mean, even after that series win this weekend against the Giants are a terrible team. They annihilate us on the series opener on Friday night, and it's like, good God, man. We can't lose this series at home to the Giants. The Giants are going to be probable sellers at the trade deadline on August 3rd, and all of a sudden they make us have to come back extra innings. We need a fly ball from Julio to win the second game, and then we need Cole Young to blast a 3-run shot just to keep us in. I mean, this is crazy. But we'll take the series win. You know, we can take the positive headline. The positive headline is Mariners start second half of season with series win over the Giants. The not-so-positive headline is Mariners barely beat the crappy Giants. Ugh. 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Yeah, the Mariners. You know, We're going to do something here soon. I mean, it's not just going to be this. And as I've been talking about, you know, as much as I didn't love this weekend of baseball, yes, we won a couple in a row against the Giants. I don't like how we won, you know. And normally a win's a win, a series win's a series win. But you're going to have to play better baseball than this if you're going to be a relevant team at the end of the season. You know, maybe you can cobble together series wins like this, probably win the West. But, I mean, you got to be ready for prime time after that. And we're not showing any sign of that just yet. I think we're going to. I think the team is going to get healthier. We're another day closer to Brendan Donovan returning to the lineup. You're another day closer to your bullpen getting a bunch of key guys back, including Brash. You know, so we're just riding the storm out, and that's fine. That's fine. You're a half a game behind the Rangers today. You got a 3-game series against a division cellar dweller in the form of the Reds. That doesn't mean I'm looking past them. We saw what happened against San Francisco. But we're going to be okay. Meanwhile, the Rangers, they have a series at home against the first-place White Sox. Boy, that's weird to say in the second half of a baseball season. But again, I mean, at least they're a first-place team. They played reasonably good baseball, and that's who the Rangers have. I think we're going to win our series. I think the Rangers are going to lose their series. I think we're going to go into the series against the Rangers up at least a half game. And from there, 4-game series on the road in Arlington. We'll see how it goes. Obviously, you know, it's not going to be this massively important series, but it's kind of turning into a let's get this team off the ground and going. I mean, it's time to turn the corner. And yes, we got to get healthy, and we still have to make a move or two. What are we doing with the pitching staff, Castillo? We've been talking so much about it. So much about it. We need Cal to get rolling. We need Naylor to put it together. Come on, man. Cole Young has put it together. Cole Young says the key to his success this season has been keeping it simple at the plate.
2: I feel like for me, it's just like being simple and like not trying to swing too hard. And then it allows me to just, you know, react to the pitches in and lets me cover the pitches outside too. So just having that like simple mindset today helped me out a ton. And help me stand all of his pitches.
3: How far has that approach come for you throughout your pro career as you've gotten here in the big leagues?
2: Yeah, a ton. I feel like, you know, when I first got up here, like a lot of it was just, I was just trying to, you know, do a lot, try to do too much and be someone I'm not. But I realized that, like, if I just stay simple and just try to help the team win in any way, like, it's helped me out a ton, and I put the ball in play more, and I don't strike out as much. So, like, that simple mindset has helped me out so much, and yeah.
3: How much does that simple mindset also help you tap into some power, too? It doesn't seem like you're necessarily trying to hit homers, but you now have 12 on the season.
2: Yeah, like, it's pretty counterintuitive. Like, you know, the more I, like, tense up and muscle up and try to do damage, like, it never worked out for me. And so I think, like, just learning that over the past year and, like, realizing that I don't have to, you know, try to hit a home run to hit a home run, like, just realizing that, and I'm just better off, like, just sticking the line drives and, you know, staying simple.
1: You know, we were talking earlier in the broadcast here today about if the Mariners had a clutch at bat, you got somebody you need up to hit a game-winning out. Let's say we're down a run, two outs, ninth inning, runner in scoring position. Who do you want up at the plate? You know, last year you might have said Cal. You know, I mean, but who would you want up there? I think the answer is Cole Young. You know, I mean, Julio, okay, Naylor. I mean, these are good guys. They've done some good things. But, you know, right now I would take Cole Young over everybody. Maybe Randy, our lone all-star. But Cole Young, man, he's doing it. And it's so cool to see. He deserves this. I mean, he's a working guy. You know, he's pretty serious out there. It's always like he's not having fun. I'm sure he is, but he's just dialed in. He's obviously playing some great baseball. But, yeah, 12 home runs. He's starting to flirt with some of the top home run hitters on the team. So some solid numbers. Dan Wilson's been talking about Cole Young. He says Cole Young's home runs this season have been crucial in keeping the spirits high in this dugout.
4: Obviously, it's, you know, been a little bit of a struggle here offensively, getting out of the gate and you know, just being able to get a little traffic there and then to take advantage of it and kind of take a little bit of the air out of the balloon. And, you know, when you can do that and get the momentum back in your dugout, that's a great sign. And you know, great at bat, got a curveball.
1: You know, it's interesting to hear Dan reference this because this is something I've been talking about, the energy of this team. That's the number one thing I'm concerned about with the Mariners. Everyone's like, you know, what are we going to do about this? What are we going to do about that? We need a guy who can hit left-handed pitching. And, yes, that's true. But I think the number one thing this team needs is just energy. Where does energy come from? Well, it can come from your manager. And I do think you need a little more energy from your skipper on this situation. I mean, that's great that he can identify Cole Young as a source of energy for a team when he hits a home run. But I want to know kind of what Dan's saying. And again, full disclosure, I mean, we don't know what Dan says behind closed doors, but you kind of get the feeling after watching him down in Arizona and all that. He's cool. He's a cool dude. I'm not ripping on him. There are people calling for his job. I'm not. But I am kind of questioning the energy of this team. You know, I mean, he's kind of responsible for that. You know, and even Scott Servais before that, you know, when we let him go after nine seasons, you know, the one thing that I kind of thought we needed a little more is a little more oomph. A little more like, hey, let's go. Fire this team up. You know, I keep bringing up Lou Piniella. Lou Piniella obviously was a special personality. You know, not everybody can do that. No, we don't need Dan Wilson chucking second base out into the outfield. We don't need all that stuff and getting kicked out of games. But we need a little bit of something-something. And it's got to come from the manager. You know, it does. And I also think it's got to be, you know, I keep waiting for Ryan Divish of the Seattle Times to report on some kind of team meeting where all the key players got together and said, hey, let's have a player-only clubhouse, closed-door meeting. No one's going to talk about it outside the clubhouse. And just, but I keep waiting for something like that to happen. You know, the sky isn't falling. There are injuries. But it kind of feels like, again, just from watching this day after day, having been around this team and these personalities a little bit, it feels to me like, yeah, okay, we're going to get back. It's going to be fine. Just keep getting up there. You know, we need a little more a little more aggressive, a little more, you know, sense of urgency. You should be able to see that just watching the games on TV. You should be able to feel that energy. And what I read through the lines there when Dan Wilson's like, yeah, Cole Young kind of, you know, lifts up this, lifts up what's going on in the dugout here when he hits a home run. I mean, oh, that's all great, but I mean, what are you doing when we're not hitting home runs? Because that's not happening a lot. You know, what are we doing to pump up this team? You know, I would just like to see a little more something. It just seems a little lackluster. The team, you know, they have fun when they do the happy dance after the game and all the things. But just and obviously when they, you know, someone hits a walk-off, everyone's losing their mind. Oh, that's all there. But what are we doing to help us get to those points? I mean, is it really happening? Is there an energy? Is something missing? Because I feel that. I don't quite know what it is, but I know that it's got to fall on the skipper and really the team leaders. And we have a bunch of great team leaders. I just wonder if they're doing enough to fire up this team. And again, I'm not going to claim to know. If I'm wrong, I'm wrong. But, I mean, you watch the games. Do you see this? It just feels like, ugh. And it just like, all right, okay. And then, yes, when something great happens, they react to it. But they got to cause it. They got to cause the effect here, you know? They got to go get it, not wait for it and then react to it. It's just a feeling, just a gut feeling on this. You know, just watching Dan Wilson and listening to him and how he talks about it. When you listen over time, there's a pattern. And it's not just media speak. It's like some of this is just kind of, yeah, well, yeah, we got a little energy there. It's when he hits home runs. Well, he's only hit 12 home runs. And there's been 100 games we played so far. So who's providing that when it's not that? It's got to come from the skipper. It's got to come from the team leaders. You know, they reference the fans. I believe the fans energize this team at home. Who's energizing them when they're on the road? Because there's some suckage on the road. Just energy. This team needs energy. And by the way, I was saying last week, I believe when Brendan Donovan comes back, you put him in that leadoff spot, and he's going to provide a little pop. And it's not just going to be him and what he does. I think there's going to be energy that comes with that, and I think it's going to fire up the offense. I think he's going to ignite things. That's what a leadoff guy does. I think that's going to help 2, 3, and 4. Julio Kalnaylor, I think it's going to help them. I think there's going to be an energy. We need energy with this club. This club does well with energy. When we bring out Mooney and we light the building on fire, here we come. You know that? I mean, we need that. Dan Wilson says the Mariners have no shortage of confidence, even during their recent rough patch. This was his reaction to Saturday's comeback win.
4: This team believes in themselves. There's no question. Everybody in this clubhouse believes in this club. And, you know, tonight is why we believe in each other. Because, you know, this is an example of a game that was, you know, not going our way. And we were able to flip it around and turn it around. And that's what this team can do at any time. Tonight we were able to do it, you know. And this is, like I said, one that we, you know, can build on and keep moving forward from.
1: You know, see, yes, and again, God, I hate to be this guy because it's not how I'm wired, but, I mean, yes, Dan Wilson, you know, they believe in its confidence. It was a crappy San Francisco team, and you won on a fly ball in extras to hang on to the possibility that you might win the series on Sunday. You know, and that's the part that gets me. You know, that I mean, okay, get excited about that. And then again, wins are wins. It doesn't matter. I mean, it's hard to win any major league game. But we have advanced to the next level here. We can't go, oh, let's build on this. I mean, yes, okay, we won. And again, I'm not going to be negative guy here. I'm never the negative guy here. But I'm like, okay, yeah, so we're going to build on this San Francisco. We should blow through San Francisco. You know, we need to even be more aggressive. We need to even work harder. You know, I want to see a line drive. I mean, yes, you do little things. All you needed was a sack fly, and you got it from Julio. Okay. But we're going to have to do better against tougher teams. We're going to get exposed. I mean, okay. I mean, we won the series. This is the first time in a long time I can remember thinking, well, we won the series 2-1. But, ugh, we got our doors completely blown off on Friday night's opener, and then we salvage out a way to sort of kind of win the game two there. And then we need a clutch home run from Cole, and it just feels like we're grinding out a series win against a very subpar team. Yahoo Sports' Jordan Schusterman says it's tricky to handle the development of Cade Anderson and Ryan Sloan. These are the guys that are tearing it up in the minors, these great pitchers. The Mariners are considering maybe adding them to the bullpen.
5: It's a big decision to change their role. I know if you're in the urgent, maybe once you get to October and you're saying you're just trying to get the best pitchers on the roster, that's one thing. But to almost downshift the workload and then asking someone who obviously, in the case of Cade Anderson and Ryan Sloan, they believe are going to be long-term members of the rotation. Having those guys now, like asking them to be available multiple times a week, I mean, that's just such a huge shift and really should only be something they're considering if, what, like I said, they are almost already in October. I just don't think that that would be worth it. Mm-hmm. And so it'll be interesting if some of these other guys that they've acquired can resurface. Like, I wonder if there are anyone else up there that can pop, that they can maybe give a try to fill some of those, even if we're talking about, you know, the fifth, sixth, seventh innings. I'd still rather them do that than completely alter Cade Anderson or Ryan Sloan for that purpose.
1: So here's what I think is going to happen. I think you're going to see Cade Anderson. I do. I absolutely do. And he might launch into that alert five fighter role. And what I mean by that, he might be this year's Emerson Hancock. Someone goes down, boom, he's up. And maybe he's going to do it out of the bullpen. Have him in the bullpen, and then if we need him to replace the starter, he can. That's what I think is going to happen. And maybe you can slow your roll on Sloan for now. Because your bullpen's going to get healthy again at the end of the month here. We're getting close. The thing that I'll go back to, yes, do I believe this team needs energy? I do. But at the same time, you know, as we're eking out a series win, and hopefully we can get another series win, and again, you just need series wins right now to pull ahead of the West. You know, can we sweep Cincinnati? We could, but it's, again, you know, calling for a sweep is tough, but you should take two out of three from Cincinnati. And again, at the risk of jinxing it, because I almost jinxed it, I felt, when I said that about San Francisco this weekend, you should get two out of three from Cincinnati. You should. And there's a good chance, because Texas is playing another first-place team, you know, the White Sox could go in there and take that series, and next thing you know, you're in first place. And then you go down and take on Texas. But I think our team is going to get healthy. I still think we're playing chess. I still think it's long game stuff. And, you know, we're going to get into the end of September, end of July, into August. And I think we're going to be hitting on all cylinders. And I do think that's going to energize us. I do. That I really, truly believe that. That's not me being hopelessly optimistic. I mean, it's just, we have the better roster. If you bring back Brendan Donovan, he's your leadoff guy, and you've got Julio and Cal and Arozarena and Cole Young. I mean, you should be doing, and Naylor. I mean, these guys, it's time, guys. I mean, they got to step up. The pitching is going to get better. I mean, it's a foregone conclusion the pitching is going to get better. If it doesn't, it's just going to be a choke, right? I mean, because the pitching has got to be better, and the bullpen's going to be strong. We're going to have a strong team. I think we're going to wake up in the first week of August and go, damn, this is what we talked about. And here we go. And I believe it's going to happen. And I believe management kind of knew it was going to be like this. With all of these injuries, they kind of said, let's just ride the storm out. It's not like you're going up against this hot, streaking Texas team. You know, Texas is what, a half game up over first? Or 500, something like that? I mean, that's it. I mean, it's not like they're a really good team. And once our roster tightens up, and it will, and oh, by the way, the trade deadline, I bet you we get somebody who's going to do something with left-handed pitching. So I'm very optimistic, and I still think the Mariners are going to, even though we're 50-50 now, literally 50 wins, 50 losses, I believe we're going to run away with this division by at least five games. Mark my words, you're in the zone.
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15: Normally this type of year, we're just speculating on what the Hard Knocks is going to be heading into the new season.
16: Yes.
15: 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And there's no more rules. Seattle Seahawks, the champs, are going to be on Hard Knocks this year.
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16: I'm excited. 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
16: 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And they are also not intrusive. They're not. And that's the thing about Hard Knocks. Like, you're going to just mess up my world, my system. You know? It's great. Fans love it.
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1: All right, 422, welcome back to The Zone. On the air till 5:30, then it's Mariners pregame. Cincinnati Reds in town. First pitch tossed out at 6:40. Bellingham Bells return to action to the Joe, and they got a 6:35 start. I'm going to be doing the between-inning shenanigans again. And the big question right now for the Bells is not, are they going to make the playoffs? It's, is the T-shirt cannon going to be working tonight? The air canister ran out, Jason, in the last game. And it came right down to, we could only put it at about 50 bubba watts. And so when I walked out onto the field, I had to hand it to a player. So the player was going to be responsible for getting it over the fence, and he did. But so I don't know if they've replaced the canister, and I know that their coach, Alan Regeer, is deeply concerned because without that T-shirt cannon in the first inning, the inspiration for this team could be a factor. Isn't that right, Coach?
17: Well, absolutely. That would definitely hamper the Bills' ability to win the ball game if that canister is not rejuvenated for you tonight. Absolutely, 100%.
1: All right. Well, we're down.
17: You've been getting an average of about 100 yards on that lately, haven't you? With the full charge.
1: You know, see, and that's the thing, Coach. I was a little worried that you actually paid attention to that stuff. I thought maybe you'd be focused on the team and all that, but you're watching some of the shenanigans. Is that really happening?
17: Yeah, it's all part of the entertainment business that we're in, my friend.
1: Yes, it is. Well, I mean, your team is your team.

0: team is having a pretty solid season. Overall, you're 24-15. You had that bumpy start there over on the island, but you guys are starting to score some runs again.
1: Yep, it's a good group of young men. They stay locked in. They get their work done each day. The coaching staff tries to provide them with instruction, and then once the game begins, we try to let the playmakers play. So we're better than we were a month ago, and we'll just see how that plays out the rest of the season here. Looking forward to the challenge.
2: Yeah, Coach, like Alan said, the offense came alive in those last couple games up in Kamloops. You guys string together almost 20 runs over those last two wins. But the pitching was the real story yesterday. You guys shut them out. Robbie Zimmerman and Nick Peterson each have four scoreless innings. You got to love what you're seeing on the pitching side from your team here lately.
1: Yep, and just two walks in that game yesterday with no errors and really good team defense. So I told the team that in football terms, they call that a complimentary game now, right? Offense, defense, and special teams. Well, I think we qualified with our offense, our defense, and our pitching yesterday. Pretty good complimentary game.
0: You know, Coach, one of the things I wanted to ask you about is it seems like getting some of these players up and on the team, it's a pretty fluid situation with the College World Series, and I think even last week or so you had more players trickling in. Is it tough to manage these players who you don't quite know? I mean, everything is just all in real time for you.
1: Yes, and the portal and the NIL has definitely impacted some of baseball. Teams that go deep in the portal, say 15, 20 guys in the offseason, typically have older players, which affects the playing time for the freshmen during the season. And so it's a different ballgame for the players and the coaches at the college level. But once we get them here to Bellingham, it's summer baseball, and with Coach Clem and Cody Anderson and Riley Parker on our staff and their experience, it's not bad. Once we get them here, we're good to go.
2: You know, Coach, part of this, you know, the whole Bellingham Bells thing is it's a West Coast league. You're playing games. There's playoffs. You're trying to win the West Coast League championship, or in the Bells' case, repeat as West Coast League champions. But there's also the side of it where you're working with these players that are, you know, in college. You're trying to get them to develop their skills, work on that. How do you strike that difference between trying to win games while also trying to work on these players' mechanics and get them to be better? Do you feel like there's a golden balance between those two?
1: Yes, there is. And the majority of the league, their philosophy is a developmental league. There's a couple of teams in the league that winning is what works for them. But the majority of the teams in the league that we play against, you'll see a different person at shortstop in game two or a new third baseman or DH. You need to get the players their at-bats and their innings pitched in order to develop them. So the Bells are about development. They're about community. They're about playing the game the right way and making the community proud. And it shows in the support that the Bells get each and every night here at Joe Martin Field.
0: You know, I mean, obviously we want to suck up to the fans anytime we can, but the one thing I've really truly noticed is this fan base pays attention to the games. They're dialed in. They're not just showing up for the $3 beers and all that. You see them reacting to certain pitch counts,
1: yep.
0: And you see them getting excited when there's two outs and two strikes, and they're watching, yep, this game start to finish.
1: It's a great environment for the players, and believe me, they need a great environment. Some of the players are working camp at 8:30 in the morning till 12:30 in the afternoon, and then hitting the weight room and then coming in for BP and the game. And there's a lot of dedication and effort going on with the players in terms of exerting energy each and every day, and the crowds here are definitely a pickup for them. Absolutely. 100%.
2: So, Coach, you're coming from the Bellingham Bells, you know, from Major League Baseball, where you held a variety of roles. And now here, we're a good ways into the season, entering that home stretch here. How are things going on that front? Is it what you expected? Has there been any surprises? What's life been like with the Bellingham Bells now that you've had a decent bit of time under your belt with them?
1: I'm enjoying myself very much. So, hopefully we'll be able to continue in this role. My family and I are happy with it. I'm enjoying myself teaching baseball every day. I had a great run with Major League Baseball. It treated my family and I very good. I'm thankful for the 30-plus years in the game, but I'm super happy doing what I'm doing right now.
0: Coach, I wanted to get your take on a couple of different things with the rules. Obviously, now there's the pitch clock, the 15-second pitch clock, and also there's the split first base there, the orange base. That one threw me off. I didn't know that until one day I was watching the game over from near the dugout. Are those rules working for the game? Do you embrace those?
1: Yes. They're both working for the game. Obviously, we don't have the split base at the major league level, but actually, yesterday, KG Hatari put down a bunt with runners at first and second and nobody out. He was safe at first base, but the umpire called him out. But the home plate umpire informed me that he hit the white base, which made him out. So when the runner's running down the line, the white base is for the defender, and the orange or green base, the second base, is for the base runner. So that's something different for KG coming from playing high school baseball in Los Angeles, right? That rule situation. So that's part of the learning process here with the bases. And the shot clock works fine, gives a good pace of the game, and I think the fans and the players both enjoy a good pace in the game.
2: That's really interesting to hear a breakdown, Coach. And we talk about adjusting to new rules. How do you feel about the whole rules here with the West Coast League with this system where the first half winner gets a playoff spot, second half winner gets a playoff spot, full season standings determine the rest of the playoff slots? Was that, you know, where did all the, like, kind of comes to terms to? How do you feel about the playoff procedures here in the West Coast League?
1: I think it's more than fair. We played a lot of games early in the season with 10-day contract players, right? Because players playing in the college playoffs, because of being in the quarter system in school with the end of the quarter being much later than the semester system. So there's a lot of different variables that go into your roster for the first 10 to 14 games of the season. That's one thing that I've learned this year, my first year here in Bellingham, is your roster construction is very fluid. And we became a real team on July the 8th this year, basically between the 5th and the 8th, we kind of became a real team. And that's basically when the second half kicked off. So I'm balancing player development and winning games is not easy, as we alluded to earlier, but it's part of the job process here and needs to be done.
0: How do you feel about there being a playoff series in the playoffs, and then when you get to the championship, it's just one game? Are you okay with that, or the pressure of just the one game?
1: I'm sure the commissioner, Rob Nyer, and his people got together and had a plan for this playoff system to make it work for the owners. That's how I look at it, but I understand chain of command, and so my command is to manage this ball club, and I'll let you guys tell me what's good or bad about the rest of it. How's that?
0: That's good. I like the way you think.
2: You know, Coach, last time you were in the zone, you gave us a little bit of a shock by telling us that you not only worked in the Major League Baseball, but you worked with Jerry DePoto in your tenure with the team. Are you still following the Mariners? Have you been following them this season? What's your latest thoughts on how the team's been doing?
1: Okay, here's my issue with this job. It's keeping me on my toes so much that I watch the MLB Network, I watch the quick report in the morning, and I watch the MLB Network in the morning to try to keep up on things. But having been the advanced scout for 4 straight years, where I knew every player and every pitch and every game, I'll be honest with you, I'm as baffled by Cal Raleigh's batting average right now as anybody else is. So I've lost a little bit of touch with Major League Baseball this summer, but it's been for a good reason.
0: There you go. Well, we like what you're focused on right now, and we're all just hoping that we can get in the playoffs and repeat as champions. We love what you're doing with this club. We love your energy, and we're just such big Bells fans from the top right on down. So keep doing what you're doing, and we'll see you in the ballpark here in a couple hours here, all right?
1: That sounds good. Appreciate you, and thanks for having the Bells on today, and go Bells.
0: All right, you got it, man. Thanks so much, Coach. Talk to you soon.
1: Take care.
0: All right, bye-bye.
1: Thank you.
0: Bye-bye. Love that guy. Love that guy.
2: How about Coach taking some time out of the batting cages right before batting practice to talk to us here in the zone? I mean,
0: yeah, how about that, right? I mean, this Priorities, right?
2: Exactly. Priorities.
0: I hope we get that T-shirt cannon going. I don't know if it's available or not tonight.
2: He sounded very concerned when he brought up the T-shirt cannon. He's a little more dialed in than I thought he would be.
0: I know. I mean, I just when I sit there and I do the shenanigans, all I'm trying to do is get on the field and off. I think I have about 70 seconds. And, you know, all I'm doing is, you know, I'm making fun of little kids, but I'm watching the umpires. I'm waiting to see when they get surly.

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1: 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I think you've done everything right and absolutely nothing wrong. In fact, anything that hasn't gone your way could probably be blamed on your father not being emotionally available because his father wasn't emotionally available, and so on. And now that you're calm and healing, you're probably driving better too.
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4: Western Washington University student Nathan Christner recently won 1 national and 3 district American Advertising Awards, also known as Addies, for building an advertisement for a game controller for mobile devices. That's 4 Addie trophies. The Addies is an award program for anything related to advertising, from posters to movie trailers. After Western, Nathan already has a job lined up in the advertising industry thanks to winning those awards. Congratulations to Nathan Christner on his Addy Awards. And this good news.
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8: Well, I think that Vinod Khosla, you know, he's not exactly a household name, even though in Silicon Valley, he's obviously well known. Someone very early in the process said, you know, this guy's a killer and don't underestimate his chances to get the team. You know, you never know how these things go. But I think it's an ideal situation in the sense that he's buying a team that obviously is very well run at the moment. And his son, Neil, I think is going to be heavily involved in day-to-day operations on the team. And I think that ownership being involved, not in the minutiae of football, but in how football operations work, I think can be a really good thing. And that will be an interesting case study to see over the coming years how it works in Seattle.
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9: Good afternoon, I'm Jason Upton. The Mariners are kicking off a 3-game series against the Cincinnati Reds tonight. It'll be Eugenio Suarez's first game back at T-Mobile Park since his massive grand slam in the ALCS last year gave the M's a 3-2 series edge heading back to Toronto, where I won't even finish that one. But, Alan, it's going to be great to have Gino back at the ballpark.
10: Yeah, it will be. Good vibes. I mean, we'll cheer for him, obviously. I mean, we like him. We always did like him. You know, very likable player. That's why everyone was upset when we got rid of him the first time. And then we brought him back, and it didn't work out overall. But we thought we were picking up a guy that was going to hit a few more home runs. But, you know, it just sometimes baseball does that to you.
9: And, Gino, once again, a player to watch here at the trade deadline as that comes about 10 days from now. Definitely going to be he's in a lot of these rumors. And he's a power hitter that a lot of teams would like. You know, maybe the average, the strikeouts aren't quite where you want it, but there's a reason why he keeps getting these contracts. Meanwhile, Seattle coming off a pair of much-needed wins against the San Francisco Giants over the weekend. Mariners got stunned 7-0 in the series opener Friday before Julio Rodriguez hit a walk-off sack fly next inning Saturday. Then they won 6-3 yesterday thanks to a pair of late home runs by Luke Raley and Cole Young. Logan Gilbert struck out 10 through 6 solid innings to help the M's climb back to an even 50-50 record on the season. George Kirby on the mound for tonight's series opener against the Reds. Coverage begins at 5:30. First pitch is at 6:40 right here on KPUG. The Wild World Cup has come to an end in the United States. Spain beat Argentina 1-0 in the tournament finale yesterday to win their second ever Men's World Cup. Substitute Ferran Torres scored in the 106th minute to give his team the edge over Lionel Messi and the defending champs in New Jersey. Despite the close final score, Spain was dominant in terms of possession and shot attempts. World Cup may be over, but the soccer calendar never really stops. In just a few weeks, many of the tournament's biggest stars will be back with their clubs in leagues such as England's Premier League and Spain's La Liga. Europe's best clubs also meet in the Champions League, widely regarded as the highest level of club soccer. Meanwhile, MLS and Mexico's Liga MX are already in full swing. Sounders are back on Wednesday against Austin FC. Meanwhile, in the women's soccer world, the rain fell to Gotham FC 3-2 on Saturday. The Bells are back at home tonight. They're hosting the Kelowna Falcons in the first of a three-game series. Bellingham's coming off a series win up in Kamloops, having won 2 out of 3 games over the weekend against the North Paws. Bells fell in the opener, but combined to score 19 runs over the next two games. Matt Churchill highlighted yesterday's 8-0 win with 4 hits and 2 runs. Robbie Zimmerman and Nick Peterson each tossed 4 scoreless innings in the Bells' 4th shutout of the year. They're still a ways away from first place in the second half of the season, but are holding on to a top-4 finish in the full season standings, which would be enough to send them to the playoffs. First pitch for tonight's game against Kelowna is at 6:35 from Joe Martin Field. Storm are back at home tonight as they look to snap their latest skid. They're hosting the Minnesota Lynx at 7 o'clock. Follows a heartbreaking loss for the Storm in the final game of their road trip on Friday. They fell to the Indiana Fever by just 3 points in a back-and-forth affair. Indiana had a 17-point lead midway through the second quarter, but Seattle stormed back to take an 8-point lead late in the fourth. But Caitlin Clark scored 14 of the Fever's final 22 points to lead the comeback win and hand the Storm their 4th straight loss. Clark finished with a career-high 45 points and had 10 assists for the first 40-10 game in WNBA history. And the Seahawks are gearing up for the start of training camp this Saturday, but they'll be without a key player. Second-year safety Nicky Minwari was among 3 names on the team's physically unable to perform, or PUP list, that was released today. It was a bit unexpected given Minwari's participation in both minicamp and OTAs so far this offseason. It's not currently known what injury he's dealing with. Minwari can return from the PUP list at any point during training camp, but if he's still on the list by the time rosters are finalized, he'll miss Seattle's first 4 games of the regular season. Minwari coming off a highly successful rookie season that saw him finish 2nd in Defensive Rookie of the Year voting. Hawks fans can still buy tickets to a training camp, which runs from this Saturday through August 13th. I'm Jason Upton for more.
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4: Seattle Seahawks open up camp on Saturday. I think we're less than 7 Sundays until the opener. That rematch against the New England Patriots at home in Seattle. Boy, I'm excited about football season. We got everybody where we want them, right? Defending champs, and they're looking past us. Well, the Rams are going to win the whole thing, and if they don't, well, watch out. The 49ers are going to be healthy. How do we get such disrespect? But I don't even know why I asked the question. It's pretty obvious. You got the West Coast bias. You know, again, nobody saw us winning it last time, so there's no way we're going to win it this time. Back-to-back, that's not going to happen. Super Bowl hangover. I just don't think we have the kind of coaching staff that is going to let this team have any kind of a Super Bowl hangover. I don't know how you look at this, but there's no way, right? The Seahawks team is going to be dialed in. They're not going to be going, hey, last year this, that, and the other thing. They're not. It's going to be about moving forward. That's the messaging. You're already hearing it from the players. Speaking of players, a trio of Seattle Seahawks have been placed on the physically unable to perform list. They call that the PUP list, right ahead of training camp opening up. A little bit surprising on that list, Nick Emmanuari. Not expected. He had participated this offseason in minicamp and OTAs. It's not currently known what injury Emmanuari is dealing with. Joining Emmanuari on the PUP list is running back Kenny McIntosh, cornerback Tyrone Broden. Seattle previously put rookie defensive lineman Devin Eastern on the PUP list on Saturday. The Seahawks PUP list announcement came today with veteran players reporting and taking physicals ahead of the camp. Rookies reported for camp last week. Players are eligible to return from the PUP list at any point during training camp. If they remain on the PUP list when final roster cutdowns are made, they must be placed on the reserve PUP list and miss the team's first 4 games of the regular season, be released, or be traded, or be counted against the 53-man roster. So, obviously, Emmanuari is kind of a big deal. He had a huge rookie year last year for us. Of course, he was a standout, very versatile last year. He can play all over the field on defense. He missed 3 games in September with a high ankle sprain. He also suffered an ankle injury during the practice the week of the Super Bowl in February. Remember that? But he was able to play 70 snaps in Seattle's championship victory over the Patriots. There's no indication that Emmanuari's current injury has anything to do with those previous ankle issues. We just don't know. So he's 22 years old. Hopefully he'll heal up quick. But, you know, you don't like to see that. But, again, it's football. People get hurt. I mean, it happens all the time. But I'm sure he'll be back. Let's get into some sound here for you on the Seahawks to get you fired up for camp. Former Seahawks quarterback Matt Hasselbeck, he says he sees a lot of green flags in Brian Flurry when it comes to his actual play calling.
5: I got to talk to him and spend a good amount of time. Actually, it was me, him, and Brock Heward. And I don't know. I just came away really, really impressed. And I think he's ready for the moment. I really think he is. And again, I think Mike McDonald has been really, really clear with his coaching staff of what he's looking for, what he's looking for in the practice field, what he's looking for on game day, you know, all those things. So I think they're in a good spot. I think he's got that demeanor, no doubt. I also think that there's a humility that you can sense in him, where he's willing to change in some ways. You can tell he's a very bright coach, and he's put the time in, and I think he sounds like he's really ready for the opportunity.
4: Now, a lot of people have been talking about this team saying, okay, wow, Clint Kubiak, who went off to the Raiders, of course, to become their head coach. Now we got another OC in there, but we hired him quick. And by all accounts, it sounds like our people really know him. This wasn't like a, let's just go grab a guy from the NFC West and go from there. They know who Brian Fleury is, and he fits the narrative here. And, you know, they're saying he's real good working with the tight ends, which really excites me considering we have some guys who have talent at that position. So we'll keep an eye on that. But, you know, I'm excited about that. I don't think this is going to be starting from scratch or a guy that's got some big learning curve. I think he's going to fit in. And again, just based on what everyone's been saying. And, you know, you can't PR your way through this, right? I mean, OC is pretty critical to this whole situation here. And finding the good ones, I mean, we pulled the trigger on him quick. And that tells me, okay, they're confident in what he's all about. So I'm going to feel good about it, if you will. Seahawks legend Cliff Averill says that people need to stop comparing this dark side defense to the Legion of Boom.
6: I think it's extremely important for people to realize that these guys are writing their own story, right? I think what we were able to do was special, was great. Being able to be the number one defense for, you know, 2, 3, 4 years is hard to do. And I think the consistency piece of it is what I mean by it's unfair. We were able to do it for a long period of time. Now it's their turn to go show that they can do it for a long period of time too. And which I think they're very capable of doing. I think they're if there's gonna be a team or defense that can do it, it is this defense, but it's all about going out there and making it happen. So that's where I say the comparison is unfair, is the fact that we were able to do it for a longer period of time and they haven't had that chance to do it yet.
4: Now, I always get a little frustrated when people start narratives on, like, well, let's compare the dark side to the Legion of Boom, who was better and all that. And as he points out there, obviously they did it for a longer period of time. But, you know, my whole thing is, you know, the team has an identity over time. Even though the roster turns over, you know, they still put an emphasis on putting together a really good defense. They hire a defensive genius in Mike McDonald as the head coach. It just means they're prioritizing it. You know, you want the media or fans to debate who's comparing. I mean, that's one thing. But at the end of the day, I'm just grateful that we have a team that understands that defense wins championships, and they go all in on stacking their defense to a point where we have to name it. I mean, I'm good with that. You know, the one thing I've noticed from Mike McDonald's first year compared to last year and then going into this year, we were kind of guessing and seeing what our identity was when Mike McDonald first got here. And boy, right at the end of that first season, it's like, all right, let's kick into this narrative. We need an identity. Let's have an identity. And they went in at every turn. They told us in the media, they told us as fans, what the identity of the Seahawks team is and what they're going to be. And everybody on the team echoed those thoughts when they were in interviews or just talking in general. Everybody was on the same page on what this Seahawks team was going to be. Upper management was making decisions that were going to serve the identity of this team. Sometimes it's just a talking point for people. You know, and they're like, wow, we're kind of this. I guess that's our identity. This team goes out and gets their identity. This is what we're going to be. This is what we're going to do to get here. And then that's what's going to be. And that's what the conversation's going to be. It was interesting being down at the Super Bowl all week long. Every time we sat in on any media thing involving the team, everybody was dialed into what this team was about, what the agenda was, what they were focused on. I mean, it made it kind of unfun being a media guy because you were kind of out of questions. You know, I mean, you could ask all the repetitive questions just to get your soundbite of the day so you could go back and put it on the air. But, I mean, it was boring because these guys were just dialed into what they were. There was no news really to be had. You know, the media sessions were really for everybody outside of the area. We as fans here in the Northwest, we know our team. We've been paying attention. We gobble up all the stuff. We read all the stories online. We listen to the radio. We watch on TV. We watch pregame, postgame, all the things. And so we knew what this team was all about. There is an identity. So when Cliff Averill is talking about comparing the two, I mean, I think people can do that in general. You know, if you want to debate, you know, one versus the other, I mean, that's a fun thing. It's kind of like saying, is Michael Jordan better than LeBron James? I mean, I don't like discussions like that because they played in two completely different times. You know, I mean, how would LeBron have done going up against, you know, that Detroit defense back in the day that, you know, they were basically throwing punches? I'm just kind of curious. But you see, I just don't like to compare those. You know, everybody needs someone to be the GOAT. You know, sometimes it's really about how did you do in your role. Look at Sam Darnold. Sam Darnold is not considered a top 10 quarterback right now. But by the way, he's the reigning Super Bowl champion quarterback. And, you know, you might push back and go, yeah, but, I mean, the defense won it. I mean, come on. He was the right guy to lead that team to a 14-3 record. He led the previous team he was on to a 14-3 record. You know, you can debate it any which way you want to, but at the end of the day, he won the Super Bowl. Well, at least he was the guy that was the quarterback. I mean, it's all debatable, whatever. But the point I'm trying to make is, you know what? We prioritize our defense so much, we have to name our defense. And then when the new guys come in, we got to come up with a name that's special for them. I think that's all fantastic, and I think it's all about identity, and I'm here for it. Mike McDonald says the Seahawks aren't listening to any of the off-season noise about the Rams.
7: You know, we've come a long way thinking about, like, worrying about outside circumstance, and all that is just how people perceive you, which that has no effect on how we do our what we're supposed to do every day. And I think when you think it through, you know, that lens, just makes it way more simple to do business and takes a lot of pressure off you. And so that's the way we choose to operate, you know. So, yeah, people look at us through a different light, but that doesn't really affect, you know, on a play-to-play basis how things are going to shake out.
4: Meanwhile, Coach McDonald says that you can't sleep on these 49ers. He was talking to the NBC Sports Bay Area's Matt Moyokoko about that.
7: I wouldn't say that we have the 49ers number or we don't have their it's just like, it's just those games played out that way. And then as the game starts to unfold, you start to realize the things that you need to be able to do to go win the game. And our guys did that, you know, so they deserve a lot of credit to, you know, making it come to life.
8: Kyle Shanahan was an analyst on the Super Bowl pregame show. I'm sure you heard about it.
7: Yeah.
8: And he was asked, you know, how do you go about attacking the Seattle defense? And he said, you're asking the wrong guy.
7: Yeah.
8: Like, did you hear those?
7: And I did. I mean, look, Kyle's the best in the business. I mean, he's not, he didn't have the track record that he has by accident, you know, so we got a ton of respect for him. It's what's cool about our division is like we there's these back and forth, so there's evolutions of like how we play each other every game, and so like you have such a thorough understanding of what they do, how they do it, what they're attacking. You know, they have an answer, now we have an answer. You go back and forth, and so it's a fun challenge to go about every, you know, and it happens within games and within drives, and you have to be able to adapt and evolve. And you know, the teams in our division do that, so those are a lot of fun matchups.
8: Whether you're game planning against them as, you know, the DC of the Ravens or head coach of the Seattle Seahawks, what are the kind of the staples of the 49ers offense, the Shanahan offense, that really you have to lean into and realize that they're going to try to stress you in certain areas?
7: Well, there's a great detail in which they coach, and there's a precision to their offense, and there's a physicality to what they do, and it's complementary, you know, like everything's married off each other. All the route stems are married off each other. They vary their pass protections. The run game is diverse, but complementary. And so he's constantly evolving, you know, so you have to keep pace with that. And it's not easy to do. And that's why they've been so successful.
4: How about him calling Shanahan the best in the business? Interesting. I mean, if you think about the coaches in our division, I mean, lights out, right? I mean, you know, Mike McDonald, Sean McVay, Shanahan, these guys are all like the best of the best. And then you think about the AFC and, you know, the division over there with the Chargers and Harbaugh and Sean Payton. I mean, just, ugh. You know, they got some great coaches over there too. So, oof. Man, yeah, I mean, you got to, if you're going to have a winning football team, you got to be good at what you do. Let's take a quick timeout and come back with our final.
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